0: Prime Minister Pedro Sanchez resign. In late July, tens of thousands of migrants crossed from Morocco into the neighboring Spanish exclave. Meantime, the German government is urging European states to come up with a coordinated way to combat illegal migration, including ways to quickly deport people. Dominic Valaitis has more.
1: A so-called family photograph to mark the start of the second Munich migration meeting. 18 EU and non-EU interior ministers are taking part in the event, which is hosted by German Interior Minister Alexander Dobrindt. Opening the meeting, he called for tougher measures to combat illegal migration into the EU. We're working on more effective and faster returns, he says, and we're protecting the EU's external borders more intensively than in the past. Focusing ministers' minds are incidents like the one which unfolded in Ceuta this summer, when more than 72,000 people surged across the border from Morocco into the Spanish exclave. Although most left, it's estimated 12,000 migrants, including children, remain in the tiny territory. An example of illegal border crossings, Dobrindt told ministers today, that were driven by misinformation. Dominic Valaitis for CBC News, Bristol, England.
0: The University of Calgary's Students' Union worries artificial intelligence is eroding critical thinking skills. Members shared these concerns with the province's recently formed expert panel on AI. Colleen Underwood has more.
2: U of C biochemistry major Zoe Zerich says she started using AI after seeing others use it and received the same mark she did without having to work so hard.
3: It's not a very good feeling to have in a competitive program.
2: But she says she started relying on it too much and noticed her critical thinking skills were eroding.
3: We're hearing a lot of the same things from students.
2: She presented this and other concerns to the province's expert panel on AI impacts. One of her recommendations, that students, faculty and staff receive training on what AI can do, its limitations, and how to use it effectively. U of C Computer Science Department co-head Richard Zhao says the university does offer training to faculty and staff, but the technology is rapidly evolving.
4: Anything you've learned 6 months ago will be outdated by now.
2: The panel is expected to present its findings to the Advanced Education Minister by the end of the year. Colleen Underwood, CBC News, Calgary.
0: And that is The World This Hour. For CBC News, I'm Sarah McMillan.
5: Hi, I'm Douglas Gelovin, and this is your Environment Canada weather forecast for Quebec. In Montreal, a few clouds tonight. The low is 15 degrees. Tomorrow, increasing cloudiness in the early morning, a 40% chance of showers in the afternoon. The high is 18, and the UV index is 4, or moderate. On Sunday evening, partly cloudy skies. The low is 14, and on Monday, cloudy with a high of 18. In Quebec City, tonight, a few clouds. The low is 11 degrees. Tomorrow, a mix of sun and cloud and a high of 20. On Sunday evening, mainly cloudy with a 30% chance of showers overnight. The low is 12, and on Monday, cloudy and a high of 15. In Sherbrooke and the Eastern Townships, tonight, partly cloudy with winds gusting between 20 and 40 kilometers per hour. Low is 13 degrees. Tomorrow, mainly cloudy with a 40% chance of showers. The high is 19. And on Sunday night, partly cloudy, 30% chance of showers overnight. The low is 11. In Mont-Tremblant and the Laurentians, a few clouds this evening. The low is 12 degrees. Tomorrow, a mix of sun and cloud, becoming cloudy near noon. And the high is 18. On Monday, cloudy and a high of 17. And in the Gaspé, a few clouds this evening. The low is 7. Tomorrow, sunny skies and a high of 18. And on Sunday evening, clear with fog patches overnight. The low is plus 2 with a risk of frost.
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7: Let it shine, let it shine, let it shine tonight on SNJ. We want to brighten your spirits with bright, shiny tunes from Sophia Smith, Ardeshir Porkeramati, and the young sensation Aaron. Bennett Pastor adds some radiance while Denzel Sinclair brings blessings upon blessings. And here to kick off all that positivity is James Dandrefer with My Brightest Lights.

0: analyze the scene, gather as much information as possible regarding the causes and circumstances of what happened. But for now, it's too soon to go in this aspect of this event.
1: Police have been unable to provide details on the helicopter's ownership and have not identified the victims. The Transportation

Singait la de langhua du hang, Carson Gray, Hanudiki Gaga, from the Haida Nation in British Columbia.

calls other than properly placed attorney calls may be monitored and recorded.

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1: One summer evening when she was 20 years old, something

Canada is making history by joining the world's greatest music competition, the Eurovision Song Contest. 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CBC, official.

0: Well, let's go back to ancient Athens and Aristotle, another key figure in your book. What's he doing there?
1: Well, I think there's really no escape from Aristotle, really, but that's an evasive way of answering your question. So he shows up in my book because of a line from book one of his Politics, in which he says, and I'm paraphrasing, that if tools could do their work on their own, then managers wouldn't need workers and masters wouldn't need slaves. So it seems like Aristotle himself is dreaming of a tech future where there won't need to be underlings or enslaved people. I think that's a bit of a generous overread of Aristotle, because he offers this notorious and ugly defense of what he calls natural slavery in Politics around this same section. So he's not morally troubled by enslavement. So he's not, you know, hoping that there'll be a robot that will make slaves unnecessary. That is not what we have here in this quote from Aristotle. But what's interesting about this quote is that Karl Marx uses it in chapter 15 of volume one of Capital to kind of, it's almost used kind of mockingly, because by the time Marx is writing, we have the factory system, and Marx is recognizing that what Capital does with machines is exploit workers even more cruelly. So it's machines maybe have a liberating potential, but as long as they're owned by the capitalist class, they're not going to liberate workers. And then, so you have this line of other Marxist thinkers using this line from Aristotle. And then you have it show up in this weird form in the 1960s that suggests if there were automated machines, then work would be lifted from everybody. So you don't just have, we wouldn't need to have enslaved people anymore. None of us would need to have jobs at all. So I'm tracing why it is Aristotle keeps coming in and out of the discussion and how his words

on Broadway and in London, a ticketing company, and much more. That global empire has put him very close to some of the most powerful people in the world, including Donald Trump and Elon Musk. In a new memoir, Ari Emanuel describes the rage that fuels him, and he claims to make 300 phone calls every single day. We spoke this past week. Let's talk about what an agent

0: the HBO show Entourage, and there was this guy, Ari Gold, who was filled with not just Spielkes, I would say, which, you know, ants in his pants, but also an ongoing rage.
1: You know what other class I took at Harvard? Business ethics. I don't steal other people's clients. But in your case, I'm going to make an exception. I'm going to take everyone. Your B-level sitcom stars, your reality TV writers. When I'm done with you, you're going to be repping Sideshow Freaks.
0: That was clearly based on you. And I want to know your relationship to Ari Gold.
2: Well, first of all, at the time, I never watched the show.
0: You say this in the book. It's very hard for me to believe.
2: No, I think I watched the first episode, gave me complete anxiety. And then it came on Sunday nights. The storylines at times were way too close because it's the business. And they got that down. I had not met Jeremy Piven.
0: And who's playing Ari Gold?
2: Who's playing Ari Gold? And he was, first of all, incredibly funny, had the one-liners. I don't know how he did it, but he captured my all my attributes at the time that were good and bad and ugly.
0: Mm-hmm.
2: Right?
0: How would you describe this?
2: Fast talking, trying to get to some end, representing your clients, but also having a lot of conflicts, and not only with the client situation, but emotionally himself. And they're just funny.
0: So you didn't go through a moment of, oh my God, I'm seeing myself portrayed on television.
2: I did.
0: I like myself. I don't like myself.
2: Yeah, good, bad, and ugly.
0: All right. So this book that you've written together with a ghostwriter, J.R. Moringer,
2: yeah,
0: who worked with Prince Harry and Andre Agassi. He's the best at this in the business.
2: Yeah.
0: We'll talk about how you work together with a ghostwriter. But there's a lot of rage in this book. And at the beginning, you write this in conjunction with J.R. Every story starts with rage. And every story, one way or another, ends up there. And you also write, rage is both catalyst and metric of desire.
2: Mm.
0: Now, Ari, most people talk about rage as a bad thing.
2: Mm.
0: You know, are you saying it's a good thing or it's a characteristic thing of your being?
2: First of all, JR.
0: Or is it a weapon that you deploy professionally?
2: Yeah. JR is an incredible human being. Made the process, as nervous I was, really easy. And I think one of the great human beings. My life has been a situation where I had the smart brother, Ezekiel Emanuel.
0: Mm-hmm.
2: I had the other smart
0: brother.
2: Who's
0: in medicine.
2: Right. My other brother who's in politics, Rahm Emanuel. And then I was the third. And I had dyslexia, ADHD.
0: Mm-hmm.
2: And thank God for my mother that she said, I don't care what all these people are saying. You're reading, you're going to college, you're going to be successful. And when you're in that situation and you're trying to find an identity amongst incredible brothers, incredible human beings, and people are thinking that you're not smart, and I didn't think I wasn't smart. I just, my brain functioned in a different way.
0: Yeah.
2: You have a chip on your shoulder.
0: Was your father as forgiving as your mother?
2: My father was, he was a tough man, a wonderful, beautiful man, and he was dyslexic. And, you know, he graduated number two in medical school and learned French through English that he learned when he went to Lausanne, Switzerland.
0: Mm-hmm.
2: He was an incredible human being. So when you're in that, and I had finally picked the craft that I wanted to do when that aha moment happened for me.
0: Which is?
2: Being an agent.
0: No, but how did that happen?
2: A friend of mine, Michael Mendelsohn at the time, was working in the mailroom at William Morris in New York. And I had moved back from Europe. My father let me go to Europe. And he said to me, I said, what are you doing? He goes, oh, I'm in the mailroom of William Morris. And I go, what the f*** is William Morris?
0: Because mythical mailroom is real.
2: Is real.
0: Yeah.
2: And, you know, being from the Midwest, not understanding how the business worked, he explained it to me. And I said, you know, I think I would like that.
0: Right.
2: Went to work for this guy, Robbie Lance, who had bought this company, the Duve Agency that I was working at.
0: Right.
2: And I understood it. And then I went into the mailroom of CAA. And I didn't have a plan B. I had plan A. Make it.
0: Give me an example of how your rage showed itself professionally. You want people to fear you.
2: Well, we go through the beginning part of my business, and when things

0: weren't going my way or I had a point of view, I didn't mind announcing that this is my point of view. Most people, I think, don't take agency, don't announce it. And when somebody in my household, when you had a point of view, you had to defend.
1: Right.
0: Some people think that is very aggressive. I think that's normal.
1: Right. You describe, and your brothers have described in interviews elsewhere, the kitchen table.
0: Yeah.
1: It sounds like the most argumentative kitchen table I've ever heard of.
0: And also loving.
1: Well, pretty Darwinian, though.
0: Yeah.
1: Well, there's a tremendous amount of screaming and yelling in this book and phone calls. There are a lot of phone calls in this book because that's the lifeblood. That's how you,
0: that's how agents work.
1: That's how it's done, and the occasional lunch. Looking back on it, because I think the portrayal here is what I used to be, here is where my struggles, and now I'm a much more contained guy. I got the success that I was always looking for. That's
0: contained-ish.
1: Contained-ish. But when it was uncontained, was rage something that was within you and you could control and you deploy?
0: No.
1: Or it just came pouring out of you?
0: You know, when we started Endeavor, which was the agency after we left ICM, we couldn't compete financially because there was four big agencies, United Talent, ICM, William Morris, and CAA. So we couldn't compete on price. They didn't want a newcomer. We had to compete on ideas, aggressiveness, and hard work. And when somebody tried to bully us and say, no, I was okay. Like, okay, I guess we're going to tussle. And I'm not just going to give in just because you're the big guy and I'm supposed to give in to you. And that happened a lot. And I was one of the guys.
1: When you were going too far in these tussles, what were you doing?
0: Well, there's, you know, screaming at Harvey Weinstein.
1: Yeah, but that's easy. Everybody's proud of having screamed at Harvey Weinstein.
0: But at the time, he was the man. I mean, this guy had more Oscars. He had, take everything that's happened. That guy had the greatest taste of all time and how to pick movies. I mean, there was other things very reprehensible, but in the movie business, he was.
1: Did you know he was reprehensible at the time?
0: No, I didn't know. I had no idea.
1: Did you know that kind of behavior was rife in Hollywood?
0: No, I was trying to make a company, so I was just moving forward, trying to stay in my own lane and figure out how to.
1: The idea that everybody in Hollywood knew what was going on at this place, at this hotel and that hotel is to
0: we you. Had nothing. We weren't big enough to know nothing. You know, we were just trying to make it, and so there's other people.
1: Yeah,
0: which I state.
1: Yeah,
0: definitely knew, in my opinion. Right?
1: Who?
0: The other agency.
1: Mm-hmm.
0: And
1: so all the agencies other than you knew?
0: No. One other agency who represented them at the time.
1: Who was that?
0: CA.
1: Yeah.
0: You know, and they were, remember, Mike Ovitz and Ron Meyer had just left. They were representing him. And there's a couple lawsuits about it now from Julie Armand and other people. So we'll see what happens.
1: How do you coexist? Ezekiel's one thing, but Rahm is another. Rahm is at the center of the Clinton administration, the Obama administration.
0: Yeah.
1: He's running for president now, it seems. We'll see.
0: You're going to have to ask my brother.
1: I did.
0: He's certainly trying to sort it out. He hasn't announced that.
1: How do you navigate that political figure in your family?
0: Hmm.
1: And I have to say, his presence is pretty slight in this book, and there's not a lot of compliments thrown his way. That was my reading of it, Ari.
0: Okay. Here's what I would say to you about my brother. First of all, I don't think you have to worry about the Emanuel boys loving each other and defending each other.
1: Will you get behind him if he decides ultimately to run for president?
0: I'm a ride or die guy, and for sure I'm a ride or die guy with my friends, and nobody has to question any Emanuel brother that we will be side by side, and I will be doing everything I can because I think there's no question my brother has the best experience, toughest guy out there to handle the challenges this country needs into the future.
1: Are you a billionaire now?
0: I don't think about that.
1: I'm asking you.
0: I've done very, very well for myself.
1: So how do you feel about the billionaire tax, the wealth tax that's being proposed in California that's on the ballot? You for it or against it?
0: It's stupid.
1: Why?
0: Because I don't think it achieves what you want to achieve. And I think it's driving economics out of the state.
1: Would you move out of California if it passed?
0: I don't think it's legal to have it, so I'm not worried about that.
1: Would you move out of California if it passed?
0: I haven't thought about that yet.
1: Wait a minute. You haven't thought about whether you're a billionaire or not?
0: I haven't moved yet.

0: Do you and I bought another house right next to my house.
1: Do you approve of what Sergey Brin has done and then any number of other people in California, which is move the hell out of the state?
0: I have not moved out of the state. I love California. I love Los Angeles. I love the entertainment business.
1: Okay.
0: And I want it to be healthy.
1: Now, you came out—
0: And that's not the way to make California, Los Angeles economically viable.
1: You wrote an op-ed saying that the antitrust suit involving Paramount was a bad thing.
0: Right.
1: We're sitting here right after
0: that
1: deal has gone through. That seems like a sealed deal. Is the Paramount merger good for Hollywood?
0: No, it's not good. It's great.
1: Why?
0: When I started in the business, the network business, the cable business was just starting and then it became,
1: right.
0: And that was great. My thesis for Endeavor was there's going to be infinite distribution and that's good for, creators. Now the business has evolved and it's about streaming. And in that ecosystem, not that the television business and the cable business is going away, it's going to diminish. And for that business, I think you need four over 200 million sub companies.
1: Four big companies.
0: Right,
1: who have a scale.
0: And, which then creates competition. And my job is to get the best price for my talent.
1: Mm-hmm.
0: And so if you have only kind of two, you don't get that scale. You don't get that leverage that you need. And you have a gentleman in David Ellison who loves the movie and television business, committed to it, going to spend more than anybody, $30 billion to promote movies and television, et cetera.
1: Right.
0: And I think that's a good thing because it gives competition to Netflix, which is an incredible company, gives competition to Amazon, incredible company, and gives competition to a growing Disney. And once you have four, we have a proper ecosystem that enables my creative clients and the rest to leverage it to get their project made. David's committed to 30 movies in the theater business.
1: David Ellison,
0: yeah. And 170 series. And we've had six bad years in Hollywood. We had the COVID years, and then we had a strike with the Writers Guild. We're now, as we see at the box office, just coming out of it. And why would we restrict somebody who says, and all the surrounding people, the theater chains, the cable operators, this is a good thing, we want it.
1: Part of the deal, though, involves CNN.
0: It is about CNN.
1: And
0: it's not about any of the other stuff.
1: Are you not worried about CNN and CBS News?
0: No. Mark Thompson's an incredible executive.
1: I think Barry Weiss is a good steward.
0: Here's what I'd say to you. I've watched the last two Sundays of 60 Minutes.
1: Mm-hmm.
0: Thought it was pretty good.
1: You're okay with her.
0: Yeah. And I think, as I have said in my op-eds, guess what? Put an editorial board there. I'm a Democrat. I'm okay with that check. And Mark Thompson is an incredible executive, very forceful, has, I think, the perfect middle ground, and put the editorial board together.
1: Right.
0: And let's move on. We have a lot of issues in this country.
1: Mm-hmm.
0: AI, Iran, inflation, deficit. I mean, there's a lot going on. And rightfully, we're talking about free press, but there's a lot of other issues. And this Paramount is not going to be an issue about the free press because there's going to be...
1: I don't know if you're right. I hope you're right.
0: I think I'm right.
1: And we'll come back and discuss
0: I would just say to you, you have Jon Stewart.
1: I don't know that... You think Jon Stewart will stay there?
0: What I'm saying is Jon Stewart has been given the ability to have the conversation that he's having. As of last night, it was incredible. So David has not restricted that. So I think it's going to be fine.
1: I'm speaking with the talent executive, Ari Emanuel, whose new book is called Roll the Calls. We'll continue in just a moment. This is the New Yorker Radio Hour.

0: This is the New Yorker Radio Hour. I'm David Remnick, and I've been speaking with Ari Emanuel. He's one of the most powerful people in entertainment. Emanuel runs WME, which was formed from the merger of William Morris and his own talent agency, Endeavor. He also controls TKO Group and many other businesses operating globally. Emanuel has also been a prominent Democratic donor, and he's outspoken on a number of issues, including some pretty blunt criticism of Benjamin Netanyahu. But as a businessman, he maintains relationships across the political spectrum. We'll continue our conversation now. Your politics, as I've always understood them over a long period of time, were pretty center Democrat, Clintonian, Obamian, that kind of thing. But your job sometimes is going to put you in a spot.
1: Right.
0: I assume. As of the end of 2025, Hassan Piker, the now well-known streamer, was represented by, I think, WME. Are you troubled by him one way or another?
1: It's like what I said to people that fight with me when I talk to the right, the Republicans, and have relations with Republicans. And I get in these arguments about kids that are trying to stop lecturers that they don't agree with coming to schools. I don't want to live in an echo chamber. I don't want to live in a cult. I want to live not in a cult, but in a society. And in a society, you have to have conversations, and they're not easy conversations, and they're not always with people that you agree with. They're a lot of times with people you don't. So he can have his opinion. If, as long as we're having a conversation and not a screaming match, I'm okay with it. I don't agree with him on so many levels. What he said about 9/11 in the United States, what he said about Jews, I do not agree. I'm willing, like at my dinner table with my parents, to get into the scuffle.
0: Well, would that extend to Robert Kraft? So Robert Kraft decided he could not countenance having Macklemore, the rapper, who had, in the midst of his performance, spoken out for Free Palestine. And he was kicked off Ed Sheeran's tour and put Ed Sheeran in a position. You know the whole story. What do you think of Robert Kraft's actions there? If you're for that kind of free speech, is what I'm hearing, did Robert Kraft behave improperly in your view?
1: Here's what Robert Kraft owns that stadium, right? And people like trying to piece it apart. Like
0: nobody doubts his legal ability to do it. Do you think it was the right thing to do?
1: He has every right to do what he wants to do. You can make any decision you want as it relates to your stadium. That's Bob Kraft's decision, and I support Bob Kraft, and I don't think that has anything to do with the First Amendment. That has to do with Bob Kraft.
0: Now, you were involved at one point in business with Mohammed bin Salman,
1: right?
0: The de facto leader of Saudi Arabia. And the Saudi investors took a pretty big stake in Endeavor at that time, something like $400 million. And after Jamal Khashoggi, the journalist, was murdered in 2018, he tried to return that money. I want to know how that went down. And also, what do you think of the rush? And not only Hollywood investors, but investors all over the United States, but a lot in Hollywood. Now, MBS seems the place to go. The Emirates, MBS, and so on.
1: I think there's a lot of investment coming out of the region, Qatar, Abu Dhabi, Saudi Arabia.
0: Right.
1: At the time, didn't want them on our cap table. We had been doing business with them as still at that time representing our rights. We have an incredible relationship with them now. We do things like with the WWE at TKO.
0: Right.
1: You know, it's a global business. I think he's done incredible work on women's rights there, on not supporting extremist in the Muslim community. He has made a lot of progress, and there's a lot of gray. There's a lot of gray in the world, and I'm a global company. We have a lot of business.
0: So what I'm asking is, if MBS was awful in 2018 after the murder of Khashoggi, at what point did it become okay?
1: You know, I also have seen him change in what he's done. I have changed.
0: Have you heard him be contrite about Khashoggi?
1: I've not heard him be contrite, but I have seen what he's done as it relates to
0: I'm not suggesting that the world is pure.
1: It's not.
0: Not even remotely. Not even remotely.
1: And he has made

0: strides in areas that I think are important. So there's shades of gray, and I'm willing to live in the shades of gray. I'm not willing, right? And I have changed to not live in the shades of gray.
1: How do you mean?
0: Well, I mean, before sometimes it was black and white for me. And, you know, I'm older now and I think people change.
1: But is that because money talks?
0: No, no. I just told you why I thought things have changed.
1: I was surprised that you befriended, and I don't know what your relationship is now, with Elon Musk, mm-hmm. who at one point, and talk about people changing, this was a guy whose general image out in the world was of tremendous innovation. But I would also argue that what happened during the Doge period and mm-hmm. his funding of Trump and now his funding of the midterm elections, and most of all, the unbelievably heartless action about our global health program, in which people estimate that as many as 700,000 people are going to die as the result of what happened to our global health program. And that's there's no backseas to that. That's going to happen.
0: Are you sure that's going to happen? Do we have all the facts?
1: We absolutely do. And the reporting reveals that.
0: I have not seen that.
1: What is it? Why do you? Tell me about your relationship with Elon Musk and why he's still kosher to you.
0: Well, I think he's moved humanity forward in incredible ways. I think he's one of the greatest innovators of our time. I think what he has done, cutting off the Russians and Starlink, has been important for that war. There has been a ledger of pros and cons. I have not seen the facts that you talk about.
1: You didn't think Doge did a tremendous amount of damage?
0: I have not seen all the facts. Here's what I do think. Doge pointed to issues that I thought, as I said to you, there's a numerator and a denominator.
1: You're talking about waste.
0: Yeah, waste. Would I have gone about it with a chainsaw? I think when you talk to Elon and I have about that, he would admit that was not great. His politics is his politics. He and I discuss his politics. I disagree with him on a lot of his issues. As it relates to this specific issue, I don't have the facts. I just don't. Now, after this, I'll have a conversation with my brother Zeke. I'll have a conversation with my brother Ram and say, hey, is this true or not true? I'm not sure it's true.
1: I worry about your Elon relationship.
0: I think it's fantastic. And I'm happy that he and I have a relationship. He and I argue. He and I agree on certain things. That's a healthy relationship.
1: He's not healthy.
0: You're wrong.
1: Tell me why.
0: Because I think the man is an incredible human being. I think what he's done for society on a net positive basis. And I can disagree.
1: Have you listened to him on Joe Rogan go on about conspiracy theories? It's frightening.
2: Information technology weapon to propagate what is essentially a mind virus to the rest of Earth. And the outcome of that mind virus is very clear if you walk around the streets of downtown San Francisco. It is the end of civilization.
0: I can argue with him because I disagree with a lot of conspiracy, but it's okay to disagree with people. Just don't be disagreeable.
1: Yeah, okay. But that goes for when you're arguing over tax policy or something, the yawning gap.
0: I disagree with you on the yawning gap. So you and I disagree
1: we're discussing it.
0: Yeah.
1: That's fine.
0: And I don't think you should just
1: What's the breaking point?
0: I promise you, if you sat down with him.
1: Right.
0: You would find him, one, intriguing, two, unbelievable, intellectual, and you would have a decent and an appropriate exchange of thoughts. And I think you would move him, and he would move you.
1: You think that I would move him?
0: I do. And I think he would move you,
1: too. Have you ever moved him?
0: Yeah.
1: On what?
0: It doesn't matter. It's a personal relationship. But I have moved him on things that he has said that I have disagreed with. And that's what you want. Do you want to live in a cult where you just say it's this way and not having the conversation?
1: That's not a question of a cult.
0: Of course it is. It's your statement like you can't move the man. You can have a proper conversation with him.
1: He's on your board?
0: No, he's not any longer. He was at the beginning.
1: Why is he no longer?
0: His life got complicated. My life got complicated. And he said, I got to get off because I'm just too busy. And I said, great, no problem.
1: Okay. Donald Trump was your client at one point.
0: Yes.
1: And you dropped him as soon as he won the 2016 election. Am I getting it right?
0: I didn't drop him. He was the president of the United States. I didn't represent the president.
1: Wait, quote from the book is, I've never dropped a client with such ease, and I tell him that I didn't vote for him.
0: Right. I mean, I didn't vote for him. He knows I'm a Democrat. He was a Democrat at one point.
1: Who the heck knows what he was? Yeah.
0: You know, yeah. He was a businessman. And so actually, on the day he was elected,

0: President and I talked at 11:30 something that night that it was, am I your most important client? And I say to him, you can't make me any money anymore. And I have a very good relationship with the president. We talk.
1: What do you think of Trump as a politician? Do you think he's an authoritarian? Do you think he's a fascist?
0: I think he's an incredible politician. You can't argue that. One of the best as a politician. I don't agree with his politics as it relates to the press and all the other things. I think there's a lot of times that the president has very good ideas. I don't agree with a lot of the execution.
1: But that's mild language. You probably would have said that about any Republican president, that I don't agree with him. But you're not answering my question about, is he an authoritarian? Is he
0: I don't think he's an authoritarian.
1: You don't?
0: No. I think he uses a lot of these maneuvers to deflect on other issues going on.
1: It's estimated that he's enriched himself in this term.
0: Yeah.
1: And we're only not even through 2 years of it,
0: yeah,
1: in excess of $2 billion.
0: Yeah, that's disappointing.
1: Disappointing,
0: yeah,
1: is the
0: but
1: word.
0: It's also disappointing that Congress has not...
1: Congress is slavishly behind MAGA.
0: I think it's completely disappointing and completely wrong. There's no other word, that there hasn't been some look at what's going on. I do not agree, because if I did agree...
1: Sorry.
0: I would have represented him and I could have made a lot of money. I don't agree with self-enrichment. My brother doesn't when he was, I don't agree with it. And I think it's wrong.
1: All right, what struck me about the book is, among other things, is that it was the portrait being painted was of someone imbued with ambition.
0: Yeah, I would say so.
1: Imbued with ambition and caused you to be a certain person. And then at a certain point, I don't know at what age, success is within grasp, although you're never quite over the, you know, you're never...
0: I'm not ever done with the ambition.
1: You're certainly never satisfied.
0: Yeah.
1: But there's a moment, you're married again.
0: Mm-hmm.
1: In other words, there's this weird thing that I'm reading about, and it's called A Happy Ari Emanuel.
0: If you ask me if I'm happy, I'm at times satisfied, at times happy. I really don't know what happiness is, except that I feel... a lot of times fulfilled. I'm very ambitious. And
1: toward what? Ambition is to be what? To achieve what?
0: Well, it's no longer the ego trip because that's not kind of...
1: But it was?
0: Oh, for sure. I mean, I thought about legacy and all this other crap and realizing through psychedelics and life and, right, that's just a bunch of horse. I mean, the most
1: psychedelics have helped you?
0: Oh, yeah.
1: What do you take?
0: MDMA.
1: Yeah.
0: 5-MeO. 5-MeO has helped me.
1: What is 5-MeO?
0: It would be called Toad. It's Toad medicine. It's a psychedelic.
1: Do you work as hard as you used to?
0: Oh, yeah. I just started a new company called Mari.
1: Right.
0: Right, which is in, I looked at the world and talking to Elon, and the only thing that he says... a while ago when he started this, that will survive is live sports, which we thought about way before anybody, you know, Mark Shapiro and Egan Durbin and myself, mm-hmm, in sports. So we did UFC and WWE and all the things we do at TKO. And then we have bought a lot of live events. Mm-hmm. So there'll be live music and live events. And we have moved into live events with Mark Shapiro and I with this company called Mari, because the only thing that... the opposite bet of AI is not data centers. The opposite bet is live, in my opinion, with advice from Elon and other smart people. And that's the space I'm in and roaring ahead. And I just, it's not done yet because it's through review, bought one of the largest theater. We're in the process of trying to acquire ATG, the largest theater chain in the world. And we have a big bet on live.
1: Ari Emanuel, thank you.
0: Thank you.
1: Ari Emanuel. If you want to watch this interview, you can find it and many others on The New Yorker's YouTube page. That's youtube.com/New Yorker. This is The New Yorker Radio Hour. Stick around.

0: This is the New Yorker Radio Hour. I'm David Remnick. Now, some authors publish a book every year or every couple of years, and then there are those who disappear, like cicadas, buried underground for a long period of time, cultivating the work, and then they prepare to reemerge. Min Jin Lee is one of those writers. Once a corporate lawyer, she quit her job and spent more than 10 years working on her debut novel, Free Food for Millionaires. And a decade went by before we read Pachinko, a historical epic and truly a phenomenon that was translated into some 35 languages. And now, after nearly another decade, we finally have a chance to read Min Jin Lee's third book, American Hagwon. It follows a Korean family as they move from Seoul to Sydney, Australia, to Southern California, all in pursuit of a better life and the best possible education for the kids. Min, tell me about arriving in the United States. I think you were 7 years old.
1: Mm-hmm.
0: What was your English like when you were 7 years old and you arrived
1: Zero.
0: Here?
1: Zero.
0: And you arrived where?
1: 50 years ago.
0: Is it really?
1: Yeah, 50. Yeah, I'm 57.
0: And what do you remember of those years? What do you remember of those, that initial landing here, seeing America, hearing English rushing at you, and how quickly did you adapt?
1: Oh, I was so disappointed. I can tell you why. Because in Korea, my mother had this set of Grimm's fairy tales that she bought, and I read them as a kid, and I thought that America would be like Cinderella.
0: It's not, is it?
1: No. So I get off the plane, I'm kind of expecting ball gowns and castles and white horses and carriages, but it looks just like Seoul. Except with not Korean people.
0: Yeah.
1: And I didn't even have the words, not English or Korean, to even just say I was misled. So that was really shocking.
0: How quickly did you also learn to speak English and to read English?
1: I think reading took me almost no time at all. But the speaking took me years. Not because I couldn't do it, but because I really couldn't talk to people. I've taken so many classes, David, to sit here with you.
0: Really? Why would speaking take so much longer than reading?
1: Well, I couldn't speak in Korea either, really, so.
0: How do you mean?
1: I couldn't talk. This is verifiable. I just really couldn't talk to anybody. I talked a little bit at home, but even then, not that much.
0: Were your parents worried about you?
1: I think so, but they had two others who were fine.
0: But did they consider you like a little kid genius, too?
1: No, they thought I was slow, because when I came to America in 1976 in Queens, in public school, you had accelerated, normal, and slow.
0: Mm-hmm.
1: And I was in the slow class.
0: You were in the slow lane.
1: For 2 years. But both my sisters, we came at the same time. They were in the fast immediately.
0: Right.
1: So they tested immediately into the fast kids. And I was in the slow for 2 years. And then because I didn't talk in Korea or here, my parents just thought, well, you know, we don't expect that much from her.
0: How did you become you? In other words, how did you become the little girl who's not speaking very well, but reading in English pretty quickly and does well in school and eventually and starts marching through the achievement ladder?
1: Mm-hmm.
0: And you're a corporate lawyer for a couple of years.
1: Mm-hmm.
0: And then you throw it all away.
1: Yeah.
0: And you start making up stories.
1: Well, I quit being a lawyer in 95.

0: to 2 years of practicing corporate law, and I quit because
1: you hated it. Or
0: no, I really liked it, and also I really love lawyers. That's not a popular opinion, but
1: I want to hear all about that.
0: I have so many friends who are lawyers, yeah. Especially litigators, are so fun to talk to.
1: Because?
0: Oh, I don't have to talk. I just have to ask questions. And they just have all these yarns because they're very extroverted and they like to argue. So in a way, they're very good at teaching you how to talk.
1: Mm-hmm.
0: So I was a really good grunt. And so like, if you were my partner and I was your first year associate,
1: right.
0: I was the kid that you would just say, go to that basement and read all the boxes and give me a 10-page memo. And I would be like, okay, David, like that was me.
1: So you're that second person at the table in all those movies.
0: Yes.
1: You could be making right now what
0: so
1: my father
0: much
1: used
0: money.
1: To call big money.
0: Big money.
1: Big money.
0: Stupid money.
1: And why did you decide, you know what? I'm going to make up a story for a living.
0: I knew that if I had worked that hard and unless I took, and also I didn't have therapy. I didn't know how to tell people, oh, by the way, I should take some time off.
1: But you quit. You just quit. Mm-hmm. It's not like you had a novel in the drawer.
0: No, I had no novel in the drawer.
1: So what was it like to quit and then the next day you don't have that job and then you're sitting at a desk and it takes you quite a while to write that first book?
0: Only 12 years.
1: Yeah.
0: Yeah, only 12
1: Free
0: years.
1: Free Food for Millionaires took 12 years. Mm-hmm. It is a terrific book, but that's a long time. How do you teach yourself to be a novelist?
0: You have to write bad novels.
1: How many did you write?
0: Two.
1: You wrote two complete bad novels and you had this discipline to shelve them or an agent told you keep this in a drawer?
0: No, the first one, all of New York said, we will not be publishing this.
1: And what was that first novel that we'll never see?
0: Revival of the Senses. It was so pretentious. So Free Food for Millionaires became my first novel that I published, but it was the third novel that I wrote.
1: Unlike, I think, a lot of novelists, what's clear that goes into your books is a hell of a lot of research.
0: Oh, yeah.
1: I mean, that's not thick on the ground. There's some research some people do where they'll read up on something. But the way I read you is it's clear that you've spent hundreds and hundreds of hours mm-hmm. on reading, traveling,
0: yeah.
1: talking to other people. Tell me about that process.
0: I love research. And then after I do all the research, I love sitting and imagining it as to what the truth is. And I mean, you know, like when I do a lot of interviews, not everybody tells the truth. So then what I have to do is fact check them. And I do that in my own little way. So if I was with a plumber, let's say, for 2 days,
1: yeah.
0: and I've done stuff like that, and I follow the plumber and I try to figure out, well, what makes a person do this job and why is he so good at what he does?
1: Mm-hmm.
0: And then he might tell me stories. And then I might go and figure out where the school is where he became a plumber to see, is it true what he said about 3 years versus 2 years? And that level of research is great because the contradictions are where you find plot.
1: So how did the research work for this third book, American Hag One? You regard as a trilogy, a completed trilogy.
0: It is a completed trilogy, but I've actually decided to do a quartet of writing Diaspora. There's a novel that I've always wanted to write.
1: Huh.
0: So I'm going to write Marshall Plan, which is my fourth book.
1: But it's not a trilogy in the conventional sense that they're recurring characters and plot lines that pick up.
0: They're not related.
1: How do you regard it as a trilogy soon to become a quartet?
0: It's related by the theme of diaspora.
1: Mm-hmm.
0: So I'm obsessed with diaspora. I think it's a permanent condition. I think it's going to be only ongoing and increasing throughout the world. I think borders are disappearing.
1: Mm-hmm.
0: And also the thing that I think most Americans don't like to think about is the fact that actually we are having environmental diaspora within America now where you don't have water,
1: mm-hmm.
0: right? Or you might have educational diaspora where you feel like I cannot get an education here. And obviously economic diaspora where these jobs don't exist anymore.
1: Mm.
0: And instead of thinking about you being that person, we have this idea that diaspora relates to these, you know, unwanted people who are just sort of scattered in the world. Mm-hmm. So I think that I have to write about diaspora. It's a Greek word from the Bible.
1: Mm-hmm.
0: And it's about initially the Jewish people who were scattered and dispersed. And I think, and they were forcibly done so.
1: Mm-hmm.
0: What I find really interesting is that people keep thinking about these, you know, unwashed people coming and showing up somewhere, how terrifying that is. What I really want to question and upset the idea is to show how much, not only do they change, not only do you and I become assimilated, but actually, how do we assimilate others?
1: Mm-hmm.
0: I know that when I go somewhere, I am changing the molecules in the air in the way that I'm being changed.
1: Particularly when you're with

0: non-Korean people.
1: Yes, it's my job to make everybody Korean, David.
0: I'm feeling it right now.
1: Good. I think Koreans are awesome. I want you to be Korean.
0: I'm halfway there. Now, just saying that, tell me what a hagwon is, because this is at the center of the novel. Mm-hmm. And it's a very, it feels like a familiar institution almost.
1: Well, the first one in America is really invented by a Jewish American. Yeah. So a hagwon is a learning center. Yeah. It's where you pay money. And in Korea, it's called shadow education because it literally tracks most schools. But a hagwon in Korea could be for anything. Like, you can have a piano hagwon. You can have a ballet hagwon. You can have a model UN hagwon. If you want to pass a civil service exam, you go to hagwon because they have all the exams there.
0: Right.
1: And in America, the hagwons that we would be familiar with is like Kaplan, Princeton Review, Akumon. Those are very simple ones.
0: For SATs.
1: Yeah. Or you can have Barbary for lawyers, and they'll have ones for MCATs. They have all the different hagwons in America.
0: And did you attend these as a kid?
1: I didn't attend the ones that are like Korean ones because there are Korean hagwons. My mother doesn't believe in them.
0: Really?
1: Yeah, she really is kind of puzzled by the fact that people go to them.
0: Why?
1: Well, she's a piano teacher. She was a piano teacher. And her attitude is, you can't make kids study.
0: You can't?
1: She's like, you cannot.
0: So there were such schools around in Queens, but you didn't partake?
1: No. Well, one, we didn't have money. And two, my mother doesn't believe in them. Mm-hmm. And her whole attitude is, if she doesn't figure this out, that's really her problem.
0: Really? That's pretty mean.
1: Not mean, but tough. Yes, it's very, it's kind of like this very, my mother's very, she's so funny because she's very laissez-faire.
0: Yeah?
1: Like, her, one of her favorite expressions in Korean is, and I'll just translate it in English, which is, I guess she'll figure it out. And in some ways, it kind of like gives you an out of responsibility.
0: There's early in the novel, the mother puts an envelope filled with cash in her daughter's teacher's bag. The teacher makes it clear that he expects this money, if I remember correctly, right? It's a silent extortion that's treated as a common occurrence. Was that something you heard about in research? Is that kind of detail?
1: Well, actually,
0: kind of
1: happened to me.
0: Oh, I want to hear all about that.
1: So, as a kid, I got hit almost exactly like in chapter one. Mm-hmm. So, but it wasn't with the math mistake. Mm-hmm. My problem was that I finished my worksheet and I was sitting in the back because I'm really tall. And I was kind of wandering because I think I'm a little, there's something off about the way I learn. And I was a very dreamy kid. So I sat in the back, and after I finished my worksheet, I thought I was done. And I kind of walked back and forth by myself. I was 6 years old. The teacher calls me up.
0: So you're in first grade or kindergarten?
1: I guess first grade. So the teacher calls me up and she says, like, hold out your hands. So I hold out my hands. I'm thinking I'm going to get something. A present. And then she does thwack and she hit my hands in front of everybody several times. And I was so stunned because
0: this isn't a regular old school.
1: Yeah. Public school.
0: Wow.
1: Yeah. And then I didn't even tell my parents. And I was little. And also because I didn't know how to talk, I didn't know what to do. But anyway, I didn't tell my parents. She calls my mother and says, your daughter has behavioral issues. But then my mother told me, I kid you not, when I was like 49, because this entire time I'm thinking this is my fault because I'm goofy. Mm. She tells me, no, she came to the house because she wanted money.
0: And she's whacking you for it.
1: Yeah.
0: Sounds like the mob.
1: Yeah.
0: Now, you've said that the opening line of Pachinko is your, I don't know, thesis statement about so much.
1: All of my books.
0: And the line is, history has failed us, but no matter. Mm-hmm. What do you mean by that?
1: Oh, well, I think history has failed almost all ordinary people. We have no idea what happens to ordinary people. We have the history of rulers, winners, and losers. But the average person and how they cope is something that we're just missing, that information. So unless you look for like war diaries or memoirs, you're really not going to know what happened. And
0: do you feel that your project is to correct that in some way?
1: Yes, I think so. I mean, I want to, but also it can't be just telling the truth. It has to be really interesting. Like, it has to

Good morning. I'm Sonali Karnik. 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Let me tell you what's coming up on the program today. Well, just after 7 o'clock this morning, a new online tool called iCope just rolled out in Quebec to help older adults identify problem areas and connect them with services and health professionals. We'll speak with the director of geriatric medicine at McGill University about how this program, developed by the World Health Organization, is making a difference in the quality of life of older people. And after 7:30, there's a growing wave of denialism linked with the history of residential schools in Canada, and a new book challenges that way of thinking. We'll speak with one of the editors. And after 8 o'clock, Turtle Island Theatre has just moved into the brand new Arts and Cultural Centre in Ganawage. We'll speak with the director about their show, Homecoming, and what it means to have a permanent home. And after 8:30, the award-winning Kawatikuk Gorge Park is celebrating its 50th anniversary this weekend. We'll find out what they have planned for that day and a whole year of celebration.

0: It's 14 degrees and partly cloudy in Montreal. We're looking at a mix of sun and cloud for this morning. Some scattered showers for the afternoon, a high of about 20 today, down to 14 overnight with a few clouds. 14 in Quebec City and partly cloudy right now. The sun's going to come out a little bit this morning, but we're looking more at a mix of sun and cloud by this afternoon and a high of 19, down to 12 degrees overnight for Quebec City. Townships, it's 11 in Sherbrooke right now and a few clouds. We're going to see showers start a bit earlier in the day in the townships. Just in a couple of hours, we're going to see showers, scattered showers starting, and a high of 19 this afternoon. I'll have more for you after World Report, which is coming up next.
1: This is World Report. Good morning, I'm John Northcott. The man about to take over as CEO of Canada's largest airline is facing a labor controversy at the Swedish company he currently runs. The issue is over an ex-pilot and his dismissal, and it has unions both across Sweden and in Canada buckling in for a turbulent ride. Radio Canada's Anne Charlotte Carignan explains from Ottawa.
2: We're still in kind of a shock.
3: Tristan O'Connor is the president of the Swedish Airline Pilots Association. He is upset over a recent decision made by Scandinavian Airlines to dismiss a pilot with the company, who is also a union leader.
2: Dismissals are highly unusual, so we are very surprised.
3: O'Connor says Scandinavian Airlines dismissed Captain Matthias Amentiel last month because he traveled abroad when he should have been working for the union. While the issue has created controversy in Sweden, it is also becoming a worry here at home. In January, Enko van der Werf, the current head of Scandinavian Airlines, starts his new job as CEO of Air Canada. In a letter addressed to van der Werf, ALPA Canada, an association representing nearly 14,000 Canadian pilots, demanded Thiel's reinstatement. Tim Perry is ALPA Canada's president.
4: We expect from all leaders of the airlines in Canada to approach their workers, certainly their pilots who we represent, with respect.
3: Air Canada declined to comment, adding it would not address a situation involving another carrier. Van der Werf did not respond to her interview request. In a statement to Radio-Canada, Scandinavian Airlines did not give reason for Thiel's dismissal, adding it cannot comment on employee file.
2: We are still in the labor court.
3: The Swedish Airline Pilot Association is now defending Thiel in court in a saga that has mobilized pilots oceans apart. Anne-Charlotte Carignan for CBC News, Ottawa.
1: We're watching...

0: us in studio. So, Gavin, break down the race for us.
1: Well, men's cycling these days belongs to Tadej Pogacar of Slovenia. He wins every race he's in. If he wants to win, he wins. Multi-day races, one-day races, doesn't matter. He's not here. He crashed a couple weeks ago in Spain, and he is out with an injury. What that has done is it made it wide open. And so you can look at, start with a guy named Remco Evenepoel of Belgium. He won the time trial a week ago, could be the first ever man or woman to win the senior time trial and road race, never been done. But there's a real changing of the guard as well. There's a number of young riders, namely Isaac Del Toro of Mexico, 22 years old, Paul Seixas, the latest French hope, 20 years old. They were 1-2 2 weeks ago at a World Tour race in Montreal on this same course, and they are very much the future and the present of cycling. And odds are that they will be in the mix as well. But there are so many big riders there from different countries all over the world that without Pogacar, it's so much more unpredictable than if he were there.
0: Unpredictable, but as you suggest, star-studded nonetheless. So what are Canada's chances in the field?
1: Massively star-studded. Canada's chances dealt a huge blow. Derek G. West of Ottawa, who could have been up there for a good top 10, crashed out, hurt his ribs. And their best shot is maybe Michael Woods. He technically retired last year. He came back for this so he could essentially just have a send-off to help G. West up those climbs on Mount Royal. But he did that Montreal race a couple weeks ago. A very creditable 18th place. He was up with the leaders a lot of it. Odds are he won't factor in at the final. But, you know, it would be a very good story for him to cap off what has been a very good career for Canada.
0: Gavin Day looking ahead to today's action for us. Thanks, Gavin.
1: Thank you.
0: And that is the latest national and international news from World Report. I'm John Northcott. This is CBC News.
2: Good morning. I'm Sonali Karnik. This is All in a Weekend.

coming up on the program today, just after 7 o'clock, we're going to tell you about iCope. If you haven't heard about it already, it is a program that just rolled out in Quebec to help older adults identify problem areas and connect them with services and health professionals near them. We're going to speak with the director of geriatric medicine at McGill University about this program and why he thinks it could help solve a lot of problems in Quebec. And just after 7:30, there's a growing wave of denialism linked with the history of residential schools in Canada, and a new book that challenges the way of thinking just came out. We'll speak with one of the editors. And later on in the program, we'll tell you about the 50th anniversary of Coaticook Gorge. They've got all kinds of events happening next weekend and around the year as well. It's 14 degrees in Montreal right now. We are expecting some showers, sort of scattered showers throughout the province today. For Greater Montreal, Southwestern Quebec, we're probably going to see them roll in this afternoon. In fact, I'll tell you when we're supposed to start seeing them. Pretty much a mix of sun and cloud for the day, I will say. But we're looking at them after 1 p.m.-ish is when we're going to start to see those showers roll in for Southwestern Quebec. For Quebec City, it is 14 degrees right now, partly cloudy. It's going to be a bit sunnier in the morning than it is in the afternoon. By the afternoon, will be a mix of sun and cloud and a high of 19 for Quebec City, down to 12 with a few clouds overnight. Townships, we're looking at 11 right now. Showers, scattered showers anyway, starting this morning. Light rain developing late in the morning and then tapering off early in the afternoon. And then it's going to be mainly cloudy, reaching a high of about 19 degrees. We are getting some showers overnight as well, scattered showers, and a low of 12 degrees. Laurentians, 11 right now in Mont-Tremblant. Clear skies. We're going to see a few clouds come in the morning, and then gradually and by the afternoon, it'll be a mix of sun and cloud, a high of 20, 12 degrees overnight in the Laurentians. And for Baie-Comeau right now, it's 7 and clear. It is staying sunny this morning and sunny into the afternoon, a high of 16 degrees, a low of 8 overnight with a few clouds. Trois-Rivières, 11 and clear. It's going to be a mix of sun and cloud this morning into the afternoon, a high of 20 degrees,

down to 13 and cloudy overnight for Trois-Rivières. Gaspé, it is 6 right now and partly cloudy. It is going to clear up, though. In fact, a beautiful sunshine expected for the morning into the afternoon, a high of 17, a few clouds, and cool tonight, a low of 4. That is your look at weather, 13 minutes past 6 o'clock. 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It's our first fall weekend, so here's our traditional Nat King Cole song for the season. This is Autumn Leaves.

0: That was Nat King Cole with Autumn Leaves. It is 16 minutes past 6 o'clock. In less than a month, Albertans will vote in a crucial referendum, including on whether to remain in Canada or hold another binding referendum on separating from the country. And this weekend on the Sunday Magazine, host Pia Chattopadhyay heads to the province to hear how people are contending with the questions on the ballots. In Crockern, just west of Calgary, she meets Rob Lowe and Lisa Larson. They're on either side of the fence, literally, as neighbors, and figuratively on the separation issue. But despite their differences, they're bridging that divide.
1: Honestly, I don't even remember the moment I knew that Rob had a difference in me. We haven't sat down to talk like, hey, let's talk about our differences. But like, I see his Alberta flag, so I know the stance he has and hasn't changed how I feel about him at all.
2: You guys live like your doors are literally next to each other. So when you walked out your front door and Rob has an Alberta separatist sign in his window and out front, when you saw it for the first time, you were like, hmm.
1: Basically, yeah. Why would that change how I feel about someone I've known for so long? I don't think a political stance defines a person. I also don't think it's suddenly going to change it just because I feel differently.
2: You are born and bred Alberta.
3: Yes.
2: So I know we could sit here around this table and the three of us could talk for hours about why you are a separatist, but can you just like tell me broadly?
3: So for me, it's been kind of a lifelong thing. It's not a trendy thing. It has nothing to do with the last 10 years or Trump or Carney or Trudeau 2.0. No, for many of us, it goes back decades or generations. For me, it's not about hating or even disliking the rest of Canada.

0: I don't at all. It's just about honestly feeling like Central and Eastern Canada is not headed in a very good socioeconomic direction, in my opinion. Canada's been falling for over a decade, and I think it's going to continue to fall. And as an Albertan, I don't really want to be a part of that.
1: And so, Lisa, when you hear Rob make his case and his reasoning for being a separatist, how does that land for you? Like, what are you hearing in that?
2: Even though I don't agree that Alberta should separate from Canada, I would never want to say, hey, let's not listen to the minority as they are right now, because I feel like that goes against a core value of being Canadian. We're so diverse. So why can't we also be diverse in how we feel and voicing our opinions? Even if we want a different solution, I do feel what we're trying to accomplish aligns. Yeah, I have seen Canada going downhill a bit, but I feel like there's so much more growth to do within Canada. I do feel like there should be a stronger connection with the West and the East, for sure. Now that I've been voting for a while, I see the results being called before we're even done voting. That kind of irks me the wrong way, but I feel like that's something that could be worked on versus separating. Mm-hmm.
1: What happens on the 20th morning? Do you guys walk outside your houses and say good morning, and one of you says congratulations to the other?
2: I haven't said I wouldn't treat Rob any differently no matter what happens. Even if somehow we vote that yes, they're going to do it, I would never treat him any different.
0: Mm-hmm. Oh, absolutely. Like Lisa has said, this doesn't affect our relationship, our friendship. She's incredibly articulate, very thoughtful. How could I not admire that and respect that?
3: That's Pia Chattopadhyay speaking with neighbors Rob Lowe and Lisa Larson in Cochrane, Alberta. You can hear their full conversation and more dispatches from the province ahead of next month's referendum on a special edition of the Sunday Magazine. Catch the show this morning at 9 a.m. on CBC Radio and on the CBC Listen app. 20 minutes past 6 o'clock. From his recently released album, The Boys of Dungeon Lane, this is Paul McCartney with First Star of the Night.
4: Raining in Costa Rica.

0: That's Paul McCartney with First Star of the Night from the Boys of Dungeon Lane, 23 minutes past 6 o'clock. The United States is getting older, and so increasingly are the people charged with governing it. The average age of a U.S. senator is 64 years old, and in the House, it's 58, according to 2025 numbers. Dozens of elected officials are in their 70s and 80s. Presidents Joe Biden and Donald Trump both turned 80 in office. As a result, Americans have seen questions about the age and capacity of their leaders become a central feature of the national conversation. Samuel Moyne is a political theorist and professor at Yale University. He's the author of several books, including Gerontocracy in America. He spoke to Front Burner guest host Matt Ama this week about the possible implications of having an older ruling class.
1: Descriptive representation just means that you have people like you representing you. And some people think it's a value in itself. And that's why we've talked a lot in our time about having, in particular, more African-Americans serving in Congress. And you know, my only point would be, it seems that there are a lot of young people who are alienated from the political system increasingly because they see that their rulers are old. But then there's a separate set of concerns, which would be about what we can predict a gerontocracy to kind of favor in policy terms. And there, the concern isn't that like the people aren't being represented as young, but that their priorities as young people in policy are being ignored. And maybe a great example could be concern about climate change, which relatively younger people always rank much higher as a priority than relatively older people, on the very reasonable grounds that the older you are, and this is not just the politicians, but the voters, the less concern you're going to be about long-term problems. National debt could be a similar issue. And so the argument against gerontocracy here is that it's the interests expressed by voters that if they're just, you know, not reflected in the political system, that are being shortchanged. And, you know, maybe last and maybe most edgy, you alluded to this, we could worry that to the extent we have too much power vested in old people, whether as politicians or as voters, well, we are likely to have, you know, less kind of change, and we're going to have more nostalgic forms of desiring change rather than thinking about the medium or long-term future where we could try new things, including experiments that haven't been tried before.
0: That was Yale professor Samuel Moyne on Front Burner. 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Quebec singer-songwriter Cœur de Pirate just released her seventh album, Cavale. Here's the single Château de Sable, Sandcastle.

0: Oscar de Pirat with Chateau de Sable from her new album Cavale, which is out now. You're listening to All in a Weekend. A quick note about the weather. We could be expecting some showers this afternoon for Greater Montreal. Western Quebec is seeing some showers today, scattered showers, and so is Central Quebec. I'll give you the full weather forecast after a world report, but coming up during the week, we've got a mix of sun and cloud for the most part for southwestern Quebec and maybe some showers later in the week. But that is it for now. Not many major storms just yet, knock on wood, for at least the next few days, as well. Central Quebec getting the same thing. Showers only starting later on in the week. Your news is next.
1: This is CBC News. Good morning. It's 6:30. I'm Stephanie Miles with your CBC News from Montreal. Bad news yesterday as four people were killed in a helicopter crash in Saint-Brigitte-d'Iberville. It's a town roughly a 40-minute drive southeast of Montreal between Saint-Jean-sur-Richelieu and Granby. Sûreté du Québec spokesperson Sergeant Valérie Beauchamp says the chopper was already on fire when first responders answered the call about 2:30 yesterday afternoon. The fire was brought under control quickly, but the pilot and three passengers were pronounced dead at the scene.
2: The first information that we have, it was shortly after takeoff that the helicopter was in distress and then crashed after, but for sure it still has to be confirmed.
1: The SQ's Major Crimes Unit has been brought in, and the National Transportation Safety Board was also en route to the scene yesterday. The identities of the victims have yet to be publicly released. Police say they believe the helicopter was a private aircraft. Federal Transport Minister Stephen McKinnon took to social media to express his condolences to say Transport Canada is monitoring the situation, will appoint a minister's observer to monitor the response along with the safety board and help where needed. An expected global audience in the hundreds of millions will be watching the streets of Montreal today. The World Road Cycling Championships conclude with the men's road race. It covers more than 270 kilometers and will see the riders ascend Mount Royal 12 times. CBC's Gavin Day has more.
3: Well, men's cycling these days belongs to Tadej Pogacar of Slovenia. He wins every race he's in. If he wants to win, he wins. Multi-day races, one-day races, doesn't matter. He's not here. He crashed a couple weeks ago in Spain, and he is out with an injury. What that has done is it made it wide open. And so you can start with a guy named Remco Evenepoel of Belgium. He won the time trial a week ago, could be the first ever man or woman to win the senior time trial and road race, never been done. But there's a real changing of the guard as well. There's a number of young riders, namely Isaac Del Toro of Mexico, 22 years old, Paul Seixas, the latest French hope, 20 years old. They were 1-2 2 weeks ago at a World Tour race in Montreal on this same course, and they are very much the future and the present of cycling. There are so many big riders there from different countries all over the world that without Pogacar, it's so much more unpredictable than if he were there.
1: That was CBC's Gavin Day. It all starts at 9 o'clock at Quartier d'Estrantes in Brossard and expected to finish about 3:30 or so at Parc Jeanne-Mance. You can follow all the action on CBC Sports and CBC Gem. On the women's side, the good news for top Canadian cyclist Madeleine Vallière-Mill is that nothing's broken. The 25-year-old

0: girl from Sherbrooke was involved in a 16-rider crash in the women's road race yesterday, but two-thirds of the way through the course. She had a badly scraped right arm and thigh. Valière Mills got back on the bike and tried to resume the race, but she pulled out two laps later. Cycling Canada said in a statement that she was transported to hospital as a precautionary measure to evaluate injuries to her right side, and she underwent routine x-rays and scans. Last night, the cyclist herself posted on social media that she was doing well and that nothing was broken, but she was logging off for a while because of the risk of concussion. Valière Mills was the reigning world champion, and she was vying for a repeat. Turning to politics, the Quebec City region is shaping up to be a highly competitive one in this year's provincial election. The CAQ won the majority of seats in 2022, but 4 years on, the electoral map could look very different. And as Quabino Oduro reports, the outcome could be a major factor in how the next government will function.
1: Reynald Paquin lives in the Quebec City riding of Louis Hébert and says he voted for the CAQ in 2022. This election, though, he's changing his vote to the Conservative Party of Quebec for the first time.
2: We feel that once elected, we're not being listened to after for the next 4 years, so this is why I'm really disappointed.
1: Many of the seats in and around the capital are trending Conservative at the moment. In the 2022 election, the CAQ won all but two seats in the Quebec City area, including all seven in the Sauger-Appalaches that are leaning Conservative right now. Meanwhile, Quebec Solidaire is trying to hold on to two seats, and the Parti Québécois is also hoping to add. Political analyst Victor Henriquez says the Conservative messaging over promises like tax cuts plays to local voters.
3: The messages are very simple. Messages are very understandable for people.
1: The Quebec City area tends to lean Conservative federally, and Henriquez says provincially it's trending that way too.
3: The main message of the party right now is give us the chance to bring something different to the National Assembly, to bring something new.
1: The Quebec Conservatives captured just under 13% of the vote in 2022, but zero seats. Henriquez says while they are popular, election nights are always unpredictable. Kubino Duro, CBC News, Montreal.
0: And finally, on this final day of the cycling championships, traffic will once again be a challenge, but take heart, it's the last day. Lita Polson has more on what to avoid.
4: Plan your way today around multiple road closures for the UCI Road World Championships. With closures from the start in Brossard, along Grande Allée through Carignan and Chambly, to Mont-Saint-Hilaire, towards Saint-Jean-Baptiste, heading to the Champlain Bridge northbound. Also closed 50 north to Outwater, through to the Mount Royal Circuit. Routes will reopen as the cyclists pass by, but expect delays, especially over the suggested detours, like the Jacques-Cartier Bridge. Examine the race route on Montreal2026.org and use Waze to Drive or the STM.info or Transit app for public transit. Also note, the Atwater exit on the 136 East is closed for the event. Enjoy and have a safe weekend. I'm Lita Polson for CBC News Montreal.
0: And that was your CBC News.
5: Thanks very much, Stephanie. Did you get to sleep last night?
0: I did.
5: Good.
0: I mean, what's
5: not a given for early shift, so it's not always like, I did, maybe I did.
0: I did, eventually. I seem to be splitting my sleep up into separate chunks these days because I just don't seem to be able to get to bed as early as I need to the night before. It just, I'm waking up, no problem.
5: Yeah.
0: But, you know, I get home and maybe just I try to finish it off.
5: Yeah, exactly. Just a couple hours. Did you play tennis yesterday?
0: I did not. No. No, it was, I went five straight days and I thought maybe give the old bod a day of rest.
5: For the day.
0: Yep.
5: No, it was fun. I actually ended up going to the opera yesterday.
0: You did?
5: So I bought tickets at the end of last season for this season, totally forgot about it and wondered why this big bill came for me over the summer on my credit card. I was like,
0: Impulse. Well, as impulse purchases go, that's not a bad one.
5: Worth it.
0: Yeah,
5: totally worth
0: and?
5: It. Fantastic. It was Turandot. It was Puccini's Turandot.
0: Oh,
5: yeah.
0: I would just, yeah,
5: yeah.
0: So I would start crying at the beginning, and then
5: So you're waiting for Ness and Dorma, right? Like you're everybody's waiting for Ness and Dorma. If you Google it, just Google it. Yeah. And does anybody else besides Pavarotti sing it the same way? No, like no. So put that, leave it at the door. Don't like get it out of your head. It was beautiful. He did a great job. Not everybody's Pavarotti.
0: Almost nobody is Pavarotti.
5: Nobody's Pavarotti. And no one ever will be.
0: No.
5: But so I feel like I heard some murmurs after, and you know, I'm a journalist, I listen. And the people were like, well, he didn't sing it this way. I'm like, no, of course he didn't. Like, it's a totally different person. It's a different version, but.
0: And

0: the entire opera, it's just not yes. that little 5 minute portion.
1: And it was so cool. The staging was so cool.
0: No, it's incredible. And it's not as though Pavarotti is not obviously brilliant, but the music is brilliant.
1: It's brilliant. And there's a new ending to it that was written by Christopher Tin. We did an interview about it on the show. And we saw Christopher Tin there, and my husband works in video games. So Christopher Tin wrote the music for Civilization, by the way, for those of you who play video games.
0: So he's really cool. Yeah.
1: He's super cool. And so I saw him. I had like a fangirl moment. I saw him going to the bathroom and I wanted my husband to meet him because he loved Civilization.
0: Sonali.
1: But then I couldn't find my husband. And then he was walking into the... I felt
0: maybe
1: weird.
0: They could have met organically in the bathroom.
1: Like, I don't know. He was out.
0: Oh.
1: I know. And I was going to tell him, go to the bathroom. We had to do it. And I, of course, like spending years as a sports reporter running back and forth in stadiums in my heels, I'm fine with running in heels.
0: Yeah.
1: And so I was like, yeah, I'll go run. Okay. And he was like, no, you're weird. And I said, yes, that's why you're with me.
0: Yes. And would you like me to run as well?
1: Great.
0: Did he really know? Did he really know what he was getting into when he married you? Do they ever, but did in this particular case?
1: No.
0: Did you reveal yourself, true self to him slowly and gradually?
1: It's slowly. I think after 10 years, the onion is unraveling a bit more. Like where he's seeing the onion layers a bit more. But he enjoys it. So there you go.
0: And it's too late now.
1: Well, I know. And Marty's in. Like, what do you guys, 30 years now?
0: Yeah, pretty much.
1: Yeah.
0: So. He unpeeled that onion very, very slowly and gradually to not scare me away. And it was a very smart move, actually. Because what would I do without him?
1: Yeah. No, exactly. Now we're at the point where it's like, no, you can't leave me because I don't know what I'm going to do.
0: I'd have to trade you in for two younger models. And that would be too much work.
1: Oh God, just too much work. I know. But no, it was great. And I didn't have as long of a nap in the afternoon as you did.
0: I don't have children sitting there at home going, hi.
1: Yeah. Well, I wish they said it that quietly, but yes, I will today. I will today. I promise.
0: Good
1: afternoon nap on the schedule. And maybe while the showers are happening as well, because we are getting scattered showers in southwestern Quebec today. Let me take a look at your weather forecast for the day. We're going up to about 19 degrees for southwestern Quebec, a mix of sun and cloud until those showers move in, and it's scattered showers. So not everybody's going to see them. It's not going to be that intense, but we will probably get a few of them. It's also going to be scattered showers tonight, down to 14 degrees, up to 16 tomorrow. And we are going to have some scattered showers throughout the day as well tomorrow. And a mix of sun and cloud for Quebec City, a high of 19 today and a mix of sun and cloud. Scattered showers starting tonight in Quebec City, down to 13 degrees and continuing tomorrow for a high of 15. Townships, scattered showers on and off throughout the day. I'm looking at them starting around 8 or 9 right now for the townships, and then continuing into tonight. So a high of 19, a low of 12 tonight, up to 14 tomorrow under cloudy skies with scattered showers. Laurentians, a high of 19 degrees today, a chance of showers, down to 13 overnight, and some scattered showers as well. They'll taper off tomorrow, a high of 15, then a mix of sun and cloud. For the Lower St. Lawrence, we're looking at a mainly sunny day and a high of 16, a low of 8 tonight under partly cloudy skies and some scattered showers to start the day tomorrow and a high of 13. And for Saguenay, mainly sunny today, a high of 21 degrees, mainly cloudy tonight, down to 10, not getting any precipitation like the rest of the province. That'll be later on in the week for Saguenay, Lac-Saint-Jean. It is 18 and a half minutes away from 7 o'clock. Let's take a quick look at sports. Well, yesterday, Félix Roussel and Florence Brunel secured the titles of men's and women's Canadian short track speed skating champions. Roussel won his 4th gold and 2nd silver of the national championships yesterday in Montreal. Brunel grabbed her 3rd gold and 2nd silver. Her 3rd gold was in the 500 meters. CF Montreal pulled out a win last night against Cincinnati FC in Major League Soccer. Prince Owusu's 2 second half goals propelled Montreal to a 3-1 victory over Cincinnati, breaking a 5-game losing streak. CF Montreal's Daniel Rios scored in the 25th minute. Montreal's currently at the bottom of the Eastern Conference in the MLS. In the Northern Super League, the league-leading Montreal Roses play the Halifax Tides at noon today in Halifax. Halifax is just out of the playoff picture in 5th place. They need this win. Montreal has already clinched a playoff spot, and AFC Toronto just clinched theirs. Joshua Cephas caught a 3-yard pass in the end zone during the 2-point shootout as the Edmonton Elks returned to their winning ways with a dramatic 37-35 overtime victory over the Hamilton Tiger Cats. The Elks won their

fifth of six games, while the Ticats were officially eliminated from the playoff race with their fifth straight loss. In university football yesterday, Concordia defeated Bishops 10-5 in a low-scoring affair. Not so for the other two matchups. McGill trounced Sherbrooke 34-1, and in a battle of the top two teams in the country, Laval conquered Montreal 42-34. And in preseason action, the Montreal Canadiens played the Ottawa Senators in split squad games, both in Montreal and Ottawa. And while both home teams won, the Habs were victorious at home 4-2. And in Ottawa, the Senators scored all four of their goals on the power play, stopping Montreal at three goals. And the Montreal Canadiens open the regular season on Tuesday against the Toronto Maple Leafs at Scotiabank Arena. 16 and a half minutes away from 7 o'clock, Montreal artist Leif Volebec posted recently that one of his favorite shows of all time, filmed at MTELUS in Montreal, is now available to stream. Here's one of the songs from Hot Tears Live in Montreal, now on YouTube.

0: That is Leif Vollebekk with Aurora, featuring Aurora in Southern Star, 12 and a half minutes away from 7 o'clock. If you're looking to reinvent your yoga sessions, one of the ways is to try those classes with baby goats. Goat yoga has become a popular alternative. People can get distracted by the kids climbing onto their backs, but there are unexpected benefits. There are a few more sessions this fall with the goats at a studio in the Eastern Townships. This week, Breakaway host Allison Brunette found out more about it in a conversation with Andy Price, yoga teacher and founder of Mudra Metta Wellness in Sutton.
1: My first thought when I realized that I was going to be speaking with you about yoga with goats was that I was thinking, how is that even possible? Because I've been around goats and I know they tend to jump on you. And then I realized that was kind of the point, is it not?
2: Exactly. It was started actually in the Western United States. And one of the teachers was looking for a place to do yoga, and she requested a farmer to use his space. And he said, the goats are going to jump on the people. And she said, that's perfect. And goat yoga was born.
1: I was wondering where the idea came from. But so what is the benefit of having goats? And I mean, I've tried doing yoga just at home. And yeah, you know, we have a cat at the house, and the cat sort of comes onto the mat, gets underneath you. I mean, I know with dogs, it can be the same thing. It can be a bit disruptive sometimes. I mean, while furry animals are cute, tell me what the attraction is to have goats in a yoga session.
2: Absolutely. Definitely they are distracting. But as you said, it is the point. I always say goat yoga is a lot more about goats than it is about yoga. You will do a little bit of yoga and the goats will jump on you whenever they get an opportunity. So they look for a flat back and something that they can jump up on. So whether that's their back or shoulders or anything that they can. So we try to do the yoga poses low to the ground so that they can jump. And as soon as they're on you, the people that experience this just burst out into laughter and they can't contain themselves. It's a really hilarious activity.
1: Okay, hold on. Are these baby goats? Because big goats, would kind of hurt you, wouldn't it?
2: They are babies, but by the end of the season, they get to be, I would say, about 75% of their full grown size. They're pretty big, but they are a small miniature version of goats. So we have a cross between pygmy goats and Nigerian dwarfs. So there are two breeds of smallish goats. And each year we try to keep the smallest of the pack and get them smaller and smaller each year, basically.
1: Oh, I was going to say, can you paint a picture for us for people who haven't been to Sutton and haven't been to one of your yoga sessions? I mean, take us there. Like, are you also on a farm? How many goats are there? What's going on?
2: Yes. So we are about 10 minutes outside of Sutton. So Sutton itself is a very small, very cute little town. I found it while driving across Canada and I fell in love when I was like, okay, I think I'm going to live in this very cute little town. And just outside of that, we're on a road called Scenic Road. So it is just that. It's beautiful, especially now in the fall. You're driving on this windy, beautiful road with all kinds of trees surrounding you. You stop at a goat farm, which is not mine, but I'm a neighbor. And you just turn in and there's a beautiful garden and we have Bob, the goat farmer, who lives there and just has a passion for goats. And it was his idea actually to start this idea of goat yoga. He read about it in a magazine, but he really just loves goats. So he has all different kinds of barns with different kinds of goats. But there's the main herd, which are in this brown barn. And when everybody arrives, they come and they say hi to the goats. They meet them. They see where they live and they're having a little snack.

0: stack of hay. And then once everybody arrives, we will walk up a hill. And at the top of the hill, there's a yoga platform, which Bob built. And we'll start the yoga session. We'll start a little meditation and a little grounding because this is the only calm part of the session before the goats arrive. Bob goes down and gets the goats and then brings them. Once they're with us, then it becomes a little bit chaotic and they start jumping and everybody starts laughing and they can listen to my instructions as the yoga teacher or they can completely ignore them. And most of the time it's a little more ignoring.
1: I was going to say, how much yoga actually gets done?
0: Exactly. It depends on how much the people love animals or how much the people love goats. And it's kind of split down the middle, really. Some people are there for the animals and some people are there for the yoga. But I give them permission to do what they want, as much or as little yoga as they want. And then the second half is pure goats. We stop doing the yoga and enjoy a local glass of wine and just enjoy spending time with the goats, taking photos. We might set up some poses, give them a little food as incentive, and just enjoy the beautiful scenery. It's basically in a forest overlooking a lovely little pond and hanging out with these beautiful goats.
1: It sounds absolutely idyllic. do you get a sense that it's sort of a question of zoo therapy to a certain extent?
0: Exactly, exactly. So many people have mentioned that it's a mixture of zoo therapy, yoga, and like laughing yoga, like laughter therapy as well. So you get kind of three in one.
1: That's fantastic. Do you see yourself maybe doing this with other kinds of animals, or is there something specific about goats that makes it particularly like they're well suited to as yoga partners?
0: Well, you've just asked my little secret. I am thinking about puppy yoga. Ooh. But I have not yet solidified a location where I can do that. So it's not for sure. But there is something very special about goats because they're the ones that want to jump on you. I don't know of any other animal that will actually get involved and get on the person while doing yoga, unless there's very specifically trained dogs for that. But most of the time it's just like the puppies and the kittens, they add a cuteness factor.
1: Yeah.
0: But the goats, they really get right involved.
2: Puppies would do that. Cats. Those of you who have cats at home probably have already had a cat jump on your back. Andy Price is a yoga teacher and Thai massage therapist and founder of Mudra Metta Wellness in Sutton. She was speaking about goat yoga with Allison Burnett on Breakaway. Well, would you do goat yoga? Would you want a... Well, they're not heavy, but they're not light. Little goats, maybe. I don't know how those hooves would be on my back. 514-566-9066. That is our text message line. 4 minutes away from 7 o'clock. When NPR brought UK Afrobeat jazz septet Coco Roco in for a Tiny Desk concert last fall, they described the band as having a radical mission to choose joy. You can hear it in their song, Da-Do-Da.

0: This is Coco Rocco with Da Do Da. It is 2 minutes away from 7 o'clock, and Stephanie Miles has a look at the headlines.
1: Well, Sonali, provincial police and federal aviation authorities are investigating after four people were killed in a helicopter crash yesterday in Saint-Brigitte-d'Iberville, which is just about 40-minute drive from Montreal. The SQ says the chopper crashed shortly after takeoff, and the pilot and three passengers were pronounced dead on the scene. And hundreds of millions around the world will be watching the potholes on the streets of Montreal today as the World Cycling Championships conclude.
0: Yeah, we had a bad fall yesterday. The first thing I thought was pothole, because I'm from here.
1: We know the drill.
0: Yeah, we know it. But good luck to all the cyclists today. Stay safe. World Report is coming up next. We'll have your weather forecast in the next half hour, too.

online tool called iCope just rolled out in Quebec to help older adults identify problem areas and connect them with services and health professionals. In this half hour, we'll speak with the director of geriatric medicine at McGill University about how this program, developed by the World Health Organization, is making a difference in the quality of life of older people. And in the next half hour, there's a growing wave of denialism linked with the history of residential schools in Canada, and a new book that challenges that way of thinking. We'll speak with the other editors.

It is 14 degrees right now in Montreal. As I said, we're expecting some scattered showers across the province today. Scattered, though. So we're looking at 14 degrees right now and partly cloudy downtown and at the airport. A mix of sun and cloud this morning, up to 20 for the high, but showers starting after about 1 to 2. We'll see that in southwestern Quebec, and cloudy into the evening, a few clouds overnight. And we are going to see some showers tomorrow as well for Greater Montreal, southwestern Quebec. Quebec City, partly cloudy right now. In fact, getting a little sunnier in the morning, and then a mix of sun and cloud by the afternoon, a high of 19 down to 12 overnight with a few clouds. Townships, 11 degrees, a few clouds, showers starting around 9 o'clock, scattered showers this morning and into the afternoon, a high of 19 degrees, down to 12 overnight under cloudy skies, and you will also see some showers overnight as well into tomorrow morning for the townships. 10 in Mont-Tremblant. Clear skies, a few clouds moving in this morning, and a mix of sun and cloud by this afternoon, a high of 20, down to 13 overnight for the Laurentians, and up to 17 tomorrow. For Trois-Rivières, 12 degrees right now, and clear, and we are going to see some clouds move in, so a mix of sun and cloud into the afternoon, and a high of 20 degrees, down to 13 overnight, under cloudy skies, scattered showers tomorrow. Gaspé, it's 5 right now and partly cloudy, but getting sunnier. In fact, a beautiful sunny morning and a sunny afternoon, a high of 17 degrees and a low of 4 overnight with a few clouds. That is your look at weather. Well, CBC Music says one of the songs you need to hear this week pairs up Grammy-winning Montreal artist Alison Russell with a song by the legendary Canadian band The Tragically Hip. The song is part of a conceptual cast album for the musical It's a Good Life If You Don't Weaken, featuring many songs by The Hip. Russell says it's meant a lot to her to be part of the project. This is Wheat Kings.

0: That was Alison Russell and Wheat Kings. It is 17 minutes past 7 o'clock. The province of Quebec just rolled out a program created by the World Health Organization to help older adults identify health problems earlier and get them help. The program is called iCOPE, Integrated Care for Older People. The goal is ultimately to keep them living independently for as long as possible and to avoid overwhelming the healthcare system. Quebecers over the age of 65 can go to iCOPE Quebec's website and fill out the screening form to identify areas where they may need a little more assistance. Then they are connected to agencies and health professionals in their area to help manage their issues. More than 40 countries have already implemented this model, and Quebec is the first province to try it out in Canada. Dr. Gustavo Duque is the director of geriatric medicine at McGill University and has helped to implement a number of programs to improve the quality of life for elderly people in Quebec. We spoke with him this week. Dr. Duque, welcome to All in a Weekend.
1: Well, thank you for having me.
0: So tell me, how does iCOPE work?
1: Well, I-

0: ICOP is a platform or a program for self-assessment of different dimensions that all indicate about healthy aging. So the person can evaluate themselves, their health status, identify some deficit in specific what we call domains, and then according to the deficits that we identify, then we can give some recommendations for them to either see a health professional or develop some activities or change their lifestyle in order to maintain healthy aging.
1: The ICOP program has been around for a few years now, but why is it just joining? Why is Quebec just joining in on it?
0: Well, when I moved from Australia 4 years ago back to Quebec, I was honestly surprised that there was no implementation of ICOP in Canada. And since our center of excellence, we have a center of excellence at McGill University called the Suela Sedurable, the Sustainable Health for Seniors. And we are an integrated center, a collaborating center with the World Health Organization. All this to say that we try to promote the successful experiences that the World Health Organization has organized around the world, one of them being ICOP, which has been very successful in many of the countries that have experienced it. So we decided to start and to implement it in Canada for the first time. And we were very fortunate that we got the support from many different organizations and institutions here in Quebec. And therefore, we started officially last September 1st.
1: Where do we see the biggest problem areas for older adults?
0: Well, I think the main problem that we have is to identify deficits early on. People just keep going in their lives, and but deficits are accumulating. And when I say deficits, I'm relating to the five main domains that we evaluate in ICOP, which are memory, mobility, nutrition, mood, and sensory, which includes hearing and vision. All of them are very important and very relevant as indicators and predictors of disease. So we don't want, and the main concern at this moment is that people are not very proactive in terms of identifying those deficits. Therefore, they only know that they have getting into trouble in terms of their health when they start feeling the disease, experiencing symptoms, and they have to go to emergency or to their family physicians.
1: I mean, to be fair, we're also kind of fearful of our healthcare system because it's so overwhelmed and getting an appointment with a doctor is difficult. So that might also be holding back a lot of people from seeking treatment.
0: Yeah, it's true. It's true. However, we also, and one of the main objectives of ICOP is to demonstrate that we don't necessarily have to go to see a doctor every time Right. We have we identify a deficit. There are ways to identify those deficits early on and then act accordingly, not skipping the health system, but identifying the most optimal approach to those deficits to improve that and prevent disease.
1: So how does it work then when a deficit is identified in an applicant? Let's say in mobility, maybe they just identify that they're having trouble getting up from a chair or they experience pain in their joints when doing everyday kind of movements. How do you help somebody with those with that deficit through the ICOP program?
0: Okay, the ICOP program has three steps. The first step is self-assessment. So coming back to your example about the mobility, we ask the patient to sit and sit up from a chair. And then if the person has some issues with that, depending on the time it takes for them to repeat those movements, then the person is invited to go to step two. In step two, we do a more objective assessment that confirms, no, doesn't make a diagnosis, confirms the deficit, the problem. And after the deficit has been confirmed, then we provide them with a specific interventions that are recommended for people with mobility limitations. I'll give you a couple of examples. The system identifies exercise program close to the participant. It's like a Google Maps kind of.
1: They're all geolocated, right?
0: Exactly. And the other interventions like nutrition, so how to increase protein in their diet to improve the muscle strength, We give some recommendations in

0: terms of exercise and also in terms of sun exposure. All the interventions that we know may improve muscle strength and muscle power, muscle function, and therefore improve their mobility.
1: And how do we access iCOLP in Quebec?
0: It's very easy. It's, you know, we have a website. It's called iCOLP Quebec in one word, .ca. And that is the app is there, available for anyone who wants to join it and test it. And the nice part of the project or the program is that that app is very simple to use, and it generates a report, a nice report for the person who participates, who can share it with the family, with the caregivers, or with the health professionals, and it could be it basically not only identifies the deficit but gives specific practical recommendations as well. Even if the patient doesn't have any deficit whatsoever, we still give them recommendations to maintain healthy aging. And actually, we expect the participants to go to or to do their iCOLP assessments every year. The system will send them reminders. And for us, it's important because we can see how does it work in terms of preventing declines or maybe identifying declines early on.
1: And how is it being received by people in this province? It just rolled out September 1st. How, like, are people doing it? Are the services being used?
0: Well, to be honest, we were expecting to recruit our first 500 from here to December. September to December, but now we are reaching our target earlier. I mean, we have already a significant number of people. It has been very well accepted. So in Quebec, we are now developing collaborations with community organizations. For instance, we have La Grande Radrouille, which is a community organism that has cleaners for older persons. And those cleaners are being trained as iCOLP ambassadors. So they help us. They go to they regularly go to these seniors' houses around Quebec, and they are helping us to teach the participants on how to fill the forms, to access the app without being intrusive. So without modifying the responses, these are the ways. So it has been very well accepted, more quicker than we thought. Because our target is 10,000 people in the next 2 years. So if we continue like this, we're going to reach our goals very early.
1: I think the question a lot of people are going to think of, which I brought up earlier, is do we have enough resources to help everyone?
0: I think the resources are limited, but they're still there. And probably if we do this via iCOLP, the resources will be optimized. What I mean with optimize is that not everybody has to go to have for the five interventions at the same time. You know, they don't have to see the audiometry, the optometrist, the memory clinic, the gym, the physiotherapist at the same time. We optimize it because we identify who really needs those interventions. So people who doesn't need that intervention yet or is never going to need it can be identified. So we don't overwhelm the system. We actually relieve the possibilities, so it's not the efforts that they have to make, you know, to cover all the services across Quebec.
1: You've been working with different kinds of prevention methods for years to help prevent major health problems as we age. What do you think about the effectiveness of iCOLP?
0: Well, the effectiveness has been demonstrated, there is big data, especially from France. In France, they already reached 250,000 users of iCOLP. So the effectiveness is demonstrated. It's clearly demonstrated. It prevents hospitalizations. It improves the quality of life. It actually identifies diseases early on. So the effectiveness is there. What is the effectiveness in Quebec? We don't know yet. I mean, we will probably know soon when we reach probably 2,000 or 3,000 participants, and of course, when we finish with it, when we complete the 10,000, of course, we will be able to make a diagnosis of what the effectiveness is specifically for Quebec. But we are very optimistic that we are going to demonstrate the same level of effectiveness, or maybe better effectiveness than was observed in France.
1: What do you want to see for the future of iCOLP in Quebec? How do you want it to work, you know, at its peak?
0: I think that.

0: I mean, our center of excellence is specialized on knowledge mobilization. So basically, we take successful experiences from research and we move it into real life. But we don't, we cannot run more, you know, the whole Quebec province with all the older persons. So definitely what we need in the future, we are aiming to, is to develop a strong collaborating program with Santé Québec and with the Minister of Health, who are, they have already expressed their interest, but at the same time, they want to see how effective it is,
1: right,
0: before they really, you know, commit or, you know, enter into the initiative.
1: Well, I think it is going to get pretty popular. As you mentioned, the ball's already started to roll. Dr. Duque, thank you so much. And I really appreciate it.
0: Oh, thank you very much for having me.
2: Dr. Gustavo Duque is the director of geriatric medicine at McGill University. To access iCOPE, go to iCOPEquebec.ca. 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But I'm going to post the link to the audio uploads of this website, cbc.ca/allinaweekend, if you want to share this with somebody or fill it out yourself. Again, I'm going to post this interview, and as we do with all the interviews we have on the program, it will be posted to cbc.ca/allinaweekend. Your news is coming up next.

0: This is CBC News. Good morning. It's 7:30. I'm Stephanie Miles with your CBC News from Montreal. Four people were killed in a helicopter crash yesterday in Saint-Brigitte-d'Iberville. It's a town roughly 40-minute drive southeast of Montreal between Saint-Jean-sur-Richelieu and Granby. Sûreté du Québec spokesperson Sergeant Valérie Beauchamp says the chopper was already on fire when first responders answered the call about 2:30 yesterday afternoon. The fire was brought under control quickly, but the pilot and three passengers were pronounced dead at the scene.
1: The first information that we have, it was shortly after takeoff that the helicopter was in distress and then crashed after, but for sure it still has to be confirmed.
0: The SQ's major crimes unit has been brought in, and the National Transportation Safety Board also was en route to the scene yesterday. The identities of the victims have yet to be publicly released. Police say they believe the helicopter was a private aircraft. Federal Transport Minister Stephen McKinnon took to social media to express his condolences and to say Transport Canada is monitoring the situation. It will appoint a minister's observer to monitor the response along with the safety board and help where needed. Well, the good news for top Canadian cyclist Madeleine Vallière-Mille is that nothing's broken. The 25-year-old from Sherbrooke was involved in a 16-rider crash in the women's road race at the World Championships yesterday, about two-thirds of the way through the course. She had a badly scraped right arm and thigh. Vallière-Mille got back onto the bike and tried to resume the race, but she pulled out two laps later. Cycling Canada said in a statement that she was transported to the hospital as a precautionary measure to evaluate injuries on her right side, and she underwent routine x-rays and scans. Last night, the cyclist posted on social media that she was doing well and nothing was broken, but she was logging off social media for a while because of the risks of concussion. Vallière-Mille is the reigning world champion and was hoping for a repeat. Now today, starting at 9 o'clock, the men's road race will wrap up the event. With the possibility of rain this afternoon during the final stretches, hopefully everything will go well. And going downtown, the historic St. James United Church may close its doors soon. The ministry says it's deeply in debt and can no longer afford the maintenance and repairs to the century-old building. But church members say selling it would be a huge loss. Anshul Sharma reports.
2: Today, we are the body of Christ at St. James, and tomorrow belongs to those who will come after us.
3: For more than 100 years, sermons like this have echoed off the walls of St. James United Church. Now, those walls are crumbling. Jackie Lalonde is the church's executive director.
4: We have to make sure that the West Tower doesn't fall down.
3: The council that oversees the church says the cost of maintaining the building is in the millions, and the church is already in debt. Eric Hebert Daly is the council's executive minister.
5: Ministry is actually much more important than the building itself.
3: He says the council and church have been working to find a solution, but they're under deadline. If they don't come up with a plan by November to keep the doors open, the church will be sold. Dallas Wolf says he'll miss the unique touches of the historic building, like its original 4,000-pipe organ.
6: Not all the places have that kind of instrument.
3: The church says it is looking at all options to avoid relocation and is holding meetings with the congregation.

0: congregation to discuss their next steps. Anshul Sharma, CBC News, Montreal.
1: Turning to politics now, the Quebec City region is shaping up to be a very competitive one in this year's provincial election. The CAQ won the majority of seats in 2022, but the electoral map could look very, very different 4 years later. As Quibino Oduo reports, the outcome could play a major role in how the next government will function.
2: Reynald Paquin lives in the Quebec City riding of Louis Hébert and says he voted for the CAQ in 2022. This election, though, he's changing his vote to the Conservative Party of Quebec for the first time.
3: We feel that once elected, we're not being listened to after for the next 4 years. So this is why I'm really disappointed.
2: Many of the seats in and around the capital are trending Conservative at the moment. In the 2022 election, the CAQ won all but two seats in the Quebec City area, including all seven in the Saugeen-Appalaches that are leaning Conservative right now. Meanwhile, Quebec Solidaire is trying to hold on to two seats, and the Parti Québécois is also hoping to add. Political analyst Victor Henriquez says the Conservative messaging over promises like tax cuts plays to local voters.
4: The messages are very simple. Messages are very understandable for people.
2: The Quebec City area tends to lean Conservative federally, and Henriquez says provincially it's trending that way too.
4: The main message of the party right now is give us the chance to bring something different to the National Assembly, to bring something new.
2: The Quebec Conservatives captured just under 13% of the vote in 2022, but zero seats. Henriquez says while they are popular, election nights are always unpredictable. Quibino Oduro, CBC News, Montreal.
1: And finally, on this last day of the cycling championships, traffic will once again be a challenge. Take heart, it really is the last day. CBC Lita Polson has more on what to avoid.
5: Plan your way today around multiple road closures for the UCI Road World Championships. With closures from the start in Brossard, along Grande Allée through Carignan and Chambly, to Mont-Saint-Hilaire, towards Saint-Jean-Baptiste, heading to the Champlain Bridge northbound. Also closed 50 north to Outwater, through to the Mount Royal Circuit. Routes will reopen as the cyclists pass by, but expect delays, especially over the suggested detours, like the Jacques-Cartier Bridge. Examine the race route on Montreal2026.org and use Waze to Drive or the STM.info or Transit app for public transit. Also note, the Atwater exit on the 136 East is closed for the event. Enjoy and have a safe weekend. I'm Lita Polson for CBC News Montreal.
1: And that was your CBC News. I certainly hope that the rain will hold out for them. I can't imagine cycling for 4 or 5 hours and end up trying to wrap it up in that kind of condition.
6: But I mean, didn't it help if you're like hot and you need some to cool down?
1: Well, is that our story?
6: I don't.
1: Okay, we're going to stick to that one.
6: Is that it? Good morning, Sydney and Sammy, who woke up. My kids were awake now.
1: Good morning, Sydney and Sammy.
6: With grandma. So they're probably having something chocolate right now.
1: With some sugar.
6: It's okay. I'm making them walk downtown today.
1: For penance?
6: Yes. Okay. To burn off. No, we're going to take the REM. So we're very excited about that because it's nice to take the REM when you're not in rush hour. Yeah.
1: And when you don't have to.
6: Makes
1: all the difference.
6: Super exciting. And you get to see it. And you know, like it's cheap entertainment, frankly.
1: The kids like trains.
6: They love it. Yeah. We're going to try and sit in the front this time because we missed it. We went on opening day when the Dans Salon line opened and it was crowded. It was rammed all day, like morning to night. And so we couldn't get into we wanted to get to the front so we could sit at the front of the train. Never happened. So, and they've never forgiven me for that. So
1: they've been holding that grudge all this time, and only now are you finally addressing the situation?
6: Whose fault is that? Mine, because I kept saying we should sit in the front. It's going to be so cool, and then like,
1: you're not a rookie. That's a bit of a rookie mistake.
6: Yeah, it was a total rookie mistake. So we're gonna do it now, and we're gonna wait for the train that we can get on. We probably will. It's Sunday. We should be able to get in on the front. She says. We'll wait and see if I can live up to my children's expectations. But no, it should be fun. Can't wait. It is 14 degrees right now in Montreal. Let's hope the rain holds off. Listen, it's only a 40% chance. So 40% of the territory will see it. It doesn't last very long for southwestern Quebec either. So there's the other part of it. So we're going to reach a high of about 20 to 21 this afternoon, it looks like. And the rain should be moving in around, I'm looking at the temperature and precipitation chart right now, around 1 to 2 is when we should see it roll in. And it doesn't last into the evening or overnight either. So it really is just a short part of the afternoon. And then Quebec

City. We are 14 degrees right now. And for Quebec City, reaching a high of 19 today under a mix of sun and cloud. You're going to see scattered showers tonight that will continue tomorrow under cloudy skies. For the townships, it is 19 degrees with some scattered showers and a mix of sun and cloud. The scattered showers are kind of on and off throughout the day. You're going to see them a little bit in the morning and then moving in the afternoon. Down to 12 overnight, and then scattered showers continue tomorrow under cloudy conditions with a high of 14. Laurentians, a chance of showers this afternoon, a high of 19, a mix of sun and cloud, a low of 13 overnight with scattered showers, and they will continue tomorrow with a high of 15. In Rivière-du-Loup, Lower St. Lawrence, mainly sunny and a high of 16 degrees today, down to 8 and partly cloudy tonight, and then scattered showers and a high of 13 tomorrow, and mix of sun and cloud other than that, and sort of cloudy and sunny throughout the week. A little mix of everything throughout the week in the Lower St. Lawrence. Saguenay, beautiful and mainly sunny today, a high of 21, a low of 10 tonight under mainly cloudy skies and mainly cloudy tomorrow as well, and a high of 16 degrees. For Sept-Îles, sunny and a high of 17 today, clear tonight, down to 3. Clouds will start to move in later tomorrow and a high of 13 to 14 degrees rather. And for the Abitibi, 23 and sunny for the next 3 days in Oneonta, and then down to 7 overnight under clear skies. That is your look at weather 20 minutes away from 8 o'clock. Let's take a quick look at sports. Well, Félix Roussel and Florence Brunel secured the titles of men's and women's Canadian short track speed skating champions in the 500 meters yesterday. Roussel, that was his fourth gold and second silver of the national championships yesterday in Montreal. Brunel grabbed her third gold and second silver. In soccer, CF Montreal pulled out a win last night against Cincinnati FC in Major League Soccer. Prince Owusu's two second half goals propelled Montreal to the 3-1 victory, breaking a 5-game losing streak. Montreal's Daniel Rios scored in the 25th minute. Montreal is currently at the bottom of the Eastern Conference in the MLS. In the Northern Super League, the league-leading Montreal Roses play the Halifax Tides at noon today in Halifax. And the Tides are just out of the playoff picture in fifth place. They do want this win. Montreal has already clinched their playoff spot. And Joshua Cephas caught a 3-yard pass in the end zone during the 2-point shootout as the Edmonton Elks returned to their winning ways with a dramatic 37-35 overtime victory over the Hamilton Ticats. The Elks won their fifth of six games, while the Ticats were officially eliminated from the playoffs with their fifth straight loss. And big day in university football yesterday. Well, firstly, Concordia defeated Bishops 10-5 in a low-scoring affair. Not so for the other two matchups. McGill trounced Sherbrooke 34-1, and in a battle of the top two teams in the country, Laval conquered Montreal 42-34. That is your look at sports, 18 and a half minutes away from 8 o'clock. Montreal R&B artist Clairel will be doing a show here at Bar Le Ritz on November 18th. Here he is with one of his latest singles, In Your Arms, featuring See the Reason.

0: That is Clairel with See the Reason and In Your Arms. 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Text us here anytime at 514-566-9066. There's a growing and vocal movement of people denying the experiences of residential school survivors. Residential schools operated in Canada between 1883 and 1997. And in addition to widespread abuse, it stripped Indigenous people native to this country of their culture, language, and way of life. Canada's Truth and Reconciliation Commission was set up to uncover and reveal what happened back then, releasing a report in 2015. There's a book recently published that refutes that denialist thinking. It's called Truth Before Reconciliation, Confronting Residential School Denialism, edited by Sean Carleton and Negan Sinclair. Negan Sinclair is Anishinaabe and a professor at the University of Manitoba, and she joined us here this week to talk about the book. Negan, welcome to All in a Weekend.
1: Bonjour. Thanks for having me.
0: First, let's break down residential school denialism. What is it and where does it come from?
1: So residential school denialism is not the denial that the schools existed, nor is it the denial that some schools and the policy itself did not cause some harm. It's the downplaying, the distorting, the minimizing of the residential school system, firsthand accounts of survivors, and is very similar to Holocaust denialism in that what it's trying to do is to distract and shake public confidence in the Truth and Reconciliation Commission process, the healing that everybody needs to go through. And then ultimately it perpetuates sort of the status quo of the past, which of course is a country that has marginalized and oppressed Indigenous peoples, treated them terribly, and then taught Canadians to feel superior while Indigenous peoples feel inferior.
0: But the 2015 final report from the Truth and Reconciliation Commission confirmed with evidence the systemic abuses and cultural genocide in residential schools. So why are we seeing increasingly more denialist content now? I mean, is it social media? Like, what is happening?
1: Yeah, you'd think that six volumes, thousands of pages, tens of thousands of more pages by credentialed, vetted researchers in legitimate institutions across the country would be enough. But unfortunately, in the age of social media for the most part, but also certain political circles, there's the denial of basic truths when it comes to residential school. And so residential school denialism is not the other side of the argument. It's a bunch of conjecture. It's not based in fact, and absolutely is not based in any relationship working with Indigenous peoples who are the firsthand experiencers of the residential school system. And so basically there is tons of research that have shown that through attacks on language and culture, and there was evidence of sexual abuse, and that there was no good intentions in the school. There's poor conditions like overcrowding, poor nutrition, lack of proper sanitation, you know, more than documented 4,000 deaths, but of course, much more deaths likely because the records are still being uncovered. And so this long history of misinformation and disinformation that Canadians have experienced involving Indigenous peoples, really when it comes to everything, but particularly when it comes to residential schools, certain individuals want to sow discontent or wedge, say, what about this? And then try to distract Canadians from the process of truth and reconciliation.
0: And I think what really resonated with me was what you just said, is that this isn't, denialism isn't the other side of the argument.

0: Yeah, I'm often invited on radio shows and TV shows, and I always have to ask, like, who's appearing with me? Because, you know, if you're arguing, if you were a scientist and you were arguing with someone about gravity, and that person wanted to say gravity doesn't exist, it's actually magical fairies that are making that stone fall to the earth. I mean, they're free to say that. It's a free country. You can say things like magical fairies exist. The problem is I never want you to operate a plane. And the reality is that many of these residential school denialists are former individuals that had some sort of status in the community, like professors, former justice ministers of governments, sometimes columnists in national newspapers. And the problem is they do influence some Canadians who are perhaps been sold the goods that Canada is a maple syrupy sweet place full of justice and peace, when the fact is that we really have to have an adult conversation of what this country did to its most marginalized in order for us to become mature adults who can handle the big issues in the country, the economy, the environment, how to not become the 51st state. We will do that through having mature conversations over issues of what really happened in residential schools. And we can't get distracted by people who want to create websites and basements and try to profit off of ignorance.
1: Well, what are some of the examples of the arguments you've heard that are being used to deny the facts of Indigenous people's experiences at residential schools?
0: So there's many arguments. We could spend the whole time talking simply about that. But the first one, of course, is that the residential school system was well-intentioned. That's not true. And all of the research that indicates that these were institutions that were negligent, they were built poorly, they were built with bad ventilation, sanitation, and therefore tuberculosis would spread faster. And that brings us to another argument, which is that, oh, everyone had tuberculosis or, you know, everyone had disease in those days. It was of the times often. This was not of the times. Yeah. Dr. Peter Bryce documented, a researcher from the government, that rampant death was happening in the schools because of all the different factors that not only were occurring around the children, but in the children's lives themselves, such as starvation, or in situations in which their beds were too close together, or they were in constant situations of trauma. You know, there's numerous other ones. Survivors can't be trusted. Death didn't happen, and abuse was overblown, and people are trying to get money or make Canadians feel guilty. All those things have been proven time and time again to be absolute nonsense. And individuals who want to sow discontent based on those arguments are simply using cherry-picked ideas here and there, not even facts, and trying to confuse Canadians on what is already facts, truth, research from vetted individuals over decades.
1: Speaking of vetted individuals, there are about 24 people who collaborated to write this book. I mean, you won the Governor General's Award for Nonfiction for your book, Winnipeg: Visions of Canada from an Indigenous Center. Tell me about some of the other people that you worked with on this book.
0: Well, of course, there's my my colleague who co-edited the book with me, Sean Carlton, who his research on residential schools is well documented. You know, Crystal Fraser, who's an award-winning researcher on residential schools. We have the head researcher for the National Center for Truth and Reconciliation, Raymond Frogner. We have residential school survivors, Phyllis Webstadt, and many others who have been involved in the work of the research. You know, I could go through all the different credentials, but you'd be seeing people with PhDs, people with long history working with Indigenous communities, and then people who have multiple awards for their research by individuals who are anonymously assessing them. And of course, the book is peer-reviewed. So unlike those books you may find on certain websites that have been self-produced and have absolutely no basis in any credentials anywhere other than they just hit print or they hit, you know, make a PDF and used AI to do so. This is from credentialed researchers from across the country. We don't all agree in the book. You know, Michelle Good, for example, makes a pretty profound argument for residential school denialism being a hate crime. You know, not all of us are on side with talking about that particular thing, but we all came together. We're all mature adults, and we're ready to have that important conversation, Canadians and Indigenous peoples, on what it means to be a part of a country that is committed, and its most important issue is truth and reconciliation. It's more important than anything else. If you want to get the economy, save the environment, get these projects of the national interest going, you have to work effectively with Indigenous peoples. You can't just say a bunch of nonsense and think things are going to be okay.
1: I think there are a lot of people who, most people understand the impact of residential schools, and they're probably sad.

0: you even had to write this book. And it just, it's kind of frustrating that you did, but it is important work. So how should allies of the Indigenous community respond, you know, if they encounter residential school denialism?
1: Well, you know, I have a lot of empathy for Canadians. And, you know, of course, you know, half my family are Canadians. And so I understand this conversation's uncomfortable. I also understand that it's an interruption to what many Canadians experienced in their schooling and their textbooks, which are the same books I read. Mm-hmm. When we were sold that, you know, Canada's this maple syrupy sweet place where we just have to focus on, you know, that it's full of peace and justice.
0: I didn't even learn about residential schools when I was in school. I learned about it after as an adult.
1: And so I get that this is an uncomfortable conversation. And so I think the first thing what I encourage Canadians to do is, you know, read credentialed researchers who are legitimate. Don't look at individuals who have political agendas, columnists in newspapers who are clearly trying to sell you something or try to sow discontent or trying to, get back into the power positions they may have had decades ago, because many of these individuals are retired or completely discredited. What we have here is we have an opportunity to read something, to look at legitimate information, but then also to talk about it. You know, whatever I say, to individuals, you know, you're going to be able to have access to individuals who will never hear me or other people who have long histories of working on this issue. So around the water cooler at work, or maybe your dinner table, or maybe the dressing room, you know, hockey dressing room, or, you know, coffee shop or something like that, you have an opportunity to have a conversation about what you're learning and help people to understand that there is legitimate research and work out there. And, you know, we're coming up to the National Day of Truth and Reconciliation, you know, where we, about 20 million Canadians are going to put on an orange shirt and go to an event and talk about what the history and the future of this country looks like. But we need to do that every day. We have to do that the other 364 days. And so I hope that Truth and Reconciliation, which is the majority of Canadians are involved in it in some level, don't get distracted by those who want to stop or interrupt or slow down the progress that this country is continuing to make. My hope is that when people pick up the book, that this will be a toolkit for them to be inoculated themselves, but also to share with others the correct information of what happened at residential schools.
0: Looking forward to having this in my toolkit, Nigam. Thank you so much for joining us. I really appreciate it.
1: Yeah, Miigwech. Thanks so much.
0: That was Nigam Sinclair about the new book that is just out, titled Truth Before Reconciliation, Confronting Residential School Denialism. Nigam Sinclair is an Anishinaabe professor at the University of Manitoba. About 3.5 minutes away from 8 o'clock, there's a new album out by Tikamek artist Lauren Niquet from Wemotasi in the Mauricie region. Here she is with Mara Tremblay, Kiss Manito.

0: who could have been up there for a good top 10, crashed out, hurt his ribs. And their best shot is maybe Michael Woods. He technically retired last year. He came back for this so he could essentially just have a send-off to help G West up those climbs on Mount Royal. But he did that Montreal race a couple weeks ago. A very creditable 18th place. He was up with the leaders a lot of it. Odds are he won't factor in at the final, but you know, it would be a very good story for him to cap off what has been a very good career for Canada.
1: Gavin Day looking ahead to today's action for us. Thanks, Gavin.
0: Thank you.
1: And that is the latest national and international news from World Report. Tens of thousands of people follow World Report, and you can too. 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I'm John Northcott. Thanks for spending part of your weekend with us here at CBC News.
2: Good morning. I'm Sonali Karnik. This is All in a Weekend.

in this half hour, Turtle Island Theater has just moved into the brand new Arts and Cultural Center in Ganawage. We'll speak with the director about how their show Homecoming, what it means to them, and what it means to have a permanent home. And in the last half hour, the award-winning Kawatakut Gorge Park is celebrating its 50th anniversary next weekend. We'll find out what they have planned for that day and a whole year of celebration.

Partly cloudy and 14 degrees downtown and at the airport in Montreal. We're going to see a mix of sun and cloud today. Clouding over this afternoon, a high of 20. And we're getting some scattered showers just for a couple of hours in the afternoon, down to 14 overnight with a few clouds. 14 in Quebec City as well and partly cloudy. Gradually turning into a mix of sun and cloud, a high of 19 this afternoon, going down to 12 overnight with a few clouds. For the townships, 12 right now, partly cloudy. A shower starting, soon-ish. And then on and off really for the next 6 hours, tapering off in the late afternoon and mainly cloudy today, reaching a high of 19 degrees. Shower starting again overnight, scattered showers, and a low of 12 and continuing tomorrow for the townships. In the Laurentians, it's 10 right now in Mont-Tremblant. Clear skies. We're going to see a few clouds move in and then a mix of sun and cloud by the afternoon, a high of 20 degrees. Down to 13 overnight with a few clouds. In Gaspé, it's 7 right now, partly cloudy. You're going to see a clear day, though, beautiful and sunny, and up to 16 today, and then down to 4 overnight with a few clouds. And not a bad day tomorrow either, looking at a mix of sun and cloud tomorrow for Gaspé. 12 degrees in Trois-Rivières and clear, expecting, though, a mix of sun and cloud for the rest of the day. A high of about 20 degrees, down to 13 degrees overnight, and some scattered showers expected tomorrow for Trois-Rivières. That is your look at weather almost 13 minutes past 8 o'clock. The Barr Brothers were nominated for Anglophone Album of the Year at Quebec's ADISC Awards coming up in November. Here they are with a song from that album, Run Right Into It, featuring Land of Talk.

0: That is the Barr Brothers and Land of Talk with Run Right Into It. It is 17 and a half minutes past 8 o'clock. People in Ganawage have been eagerly awaiting the official opening of the Ganadagwenge Cultural Arts Center for a long time. It's been partially open over the summer, but the grand opening was earlier this month. The brand new building houses a museum, meeting spaces, and a theater. Now, the community theater group, Turtle Island Theater, is putting on their first show at the center, appropriately called Homecoming. They start their permanent residency there on October 2nd and 3rd with the show. Jessica Hernandez is the Director of Operations for Turtle Island Theater and the theater representative for Ganadagwenge. She's also directing Homecoming, and I spoke with her this week. Hi, Jessica. Welcome to All in a Weekend.
1: Hi, it's nice to talk to you again.
0: I mentioned what the new Cultural Arts Center houses, but what does it look like?
1: So our new home here at Ganadagwenge is a beautiful architecture from Provençois who designed the space. It's a museum. The museum is a beautiful story of the people of Ganadagwenge. It's foundational from the ground up. It houses the Ganyakehaga Ungwawana Radijakwa Cultural Center, which has their offices, meeting spaces. It also has a language school for the two-year adult immersion Radiwanat Nirats, which my son is actually just starting this year.
0: Oh, wow.
1: And then in the theater spaces, we have a state-of-the-art theater facility

0: We have dressing rooms, we have a scene shop, we have a technical area, control booth. In the theater, we have such state-of-the-art equipment. We have a projector screen, all the bells and whistles. So we wow. have, yeah, it's something else.
1: Well, and if you've worked in theater and you, you know, have had to sort of find things to put on shows, it is so nice to walk into a space and just have everything there.
0: Yeah, it is. So if you know anything about our history, and for the listeners out there, we originally started in a really small space called the United Church Hall. It's a hall that's owned by the Protestant Church here in Kahnawake, and it's so tiny. I've been in there recently, and I was like, I couldn't believe, I'm like, I can't, like, I guess maybe because I was so little at the time, it seemed bigger, but it was so tiny. And we had one little room in the back that was kind of like a holding room, but it was also like where they kept paint and things like that. At a certain point when we started to grow, they put a small little trailer outside. So we'd have to go outside to change. That way the boys and the girls could be separated. And then in 2000, we actually took a move to the Cattery Hall. It actually was pretty cool. We had parents who built seating. We had the back offices turned into dressing rooms and areas for our storage. But we had a lot of stuff and we outgrew it.
1: Because, I mean, you started out sort of as a drama program in schools, but then you had a summer camp and then there were other theater programs then adults were, it was a teen program and a program for adults. So you were just growing. The program was just growing so much that you just needed more space.
0: Yes, we did. And so we had this space from 2000 to 2013. And then we ultimately shut down. There was some disagreements with the community services department in our community, KSCS. And so it was decided in 2013 that we would part ways and work towards a new space. So that's kind of when we went full-fledged to the realization of a new space. Mm-hmm.
1: And you, the program was brought back 10 years ago. 10 years after it shut down initially. Yeah. Why did you want to bring it back? Why did the community want to bring it back?
0: So the fact that we lost a whole generation of performers really broke my heart. The things that as a child, a teenager, and a young adult that I've learned through the performing arts are some of the core things that really make me who I am now in, you know, my early 40s. Those foundational things, you know, teamwork, communication, self-esteem, all of these different things that you gain from being in theater, in the performing arts, being on stage, being behind the scenes, it's really fundamental to the development of people who are a part of that. And it was necessary that we kept working towards a theater, even though there was no programming, because we knew that we wanted this for our future generations. Having it back was really important for myself and the board of directors that stayed with me. There was four core people who stayed for the whole 10 years. And it was really important for us that we make sure that we had a space and that it would never close again, and that we were doing the service we needed to do for our community.
1: You alluded to this, but what does theater mean to the Kahnawake community, and specifically for Indigenous youth in the community?
0: So for me, what I see for our community and the Indigenous participants is that it gives them another avenue to find their voice, to learn how to speak up, to learn how to not be afraid. So we kind of, you know, we live in a world where, yes, there are things that are great. We have these truth and reconciliation things that are out there in the outside communities, but we are always constantly doing work with our community members.

0: members, young and old, to make sure that they don't fall through the cracks and that they always have somewhere to go and that they have someone to talk to. So I think it really just means that we know that our next generations will be strong. They will be successful in life, and that they will break all the stereotypes that are out there.
1: To be fair, this is a very successful program. Like, Gunawage has some famous alumni from Turtle Island Theater. Who are some of the actors who've gone on to work in movies and television that have gone through the program?
0: So I'll start off probably with our most successful, and that right now is Gowanahare Devery Jacobs. So she was in Reservation Dogs.
1: Yes.
0: Yes. She was also in Marvel's Echo.
1: Yep.
0: She's been in a lot. She's working all the time. She's directing. She's writing. She really has made her place in Hollywood and in the entertainment industry, but always advocating for our rights and who we are and putting our stories out there.
1: And like, was it half the cast of Mohawk Girls has gone through that?
0: Well, yes, that's the other thing. Tracy Deer, who also is an alumni, she did work here, I believe, with the students at summer camp as a young summer student. She participated in shows, but she is a renowned director of Mohawk Girls, which had Brittany LeBourne, who is yep. also very successful. She works for Resolution Pictures. She helps produce and work on documentaries with them. Heather White, also somebody who was very successful, had a few other movies, I believe, with, I forget the name of it. She did a movie with Kevin Hart. But she's also a teacher here in our local high school.
1: Yes.
0: She was honored as Actress Woman of the Year.
1: So everybody is really excited about your show coming up, or the Turtle Island Theater show coming up, Homecoming. How would you describe it?
0: So Homecoming is basically a celebration of Turtle Island Theater's past, present, and future. We have some of the young ones.
1: So it's not going to be like a narrative, like a story or a musical, one musical. It's going to be a bunch of different musical numbers.
0: Right. It's a variety show, and it's... all of the songs are kind of carefully curated to some different moments in time of shows. So
1: what are some of the songs we can hear?
0: Yes. So for instance, we have a song called Luck Be a Lady from Guys and Dolls.
1: Of course.
0: Which we've performed twice, I believe in the 90s and then in 2009. There's a number from Greece, which they've done twice. We have a tap number. Yes. And the tap number, it's actually really special because they've invited anybody who wanted to take part or learn. And they taught people who've never done it before how to tap to be a part of this number. And so they're tapping to a song from 42nd Street. It's one of those showstopper numbers, and I'm really excited. I think, something else is I have a number from Annie, which is opening the show. It's Maybe. And it's Annie was one of the first shows we ever did back in 1992. It's quite a beautiful song.
1: Yeah.
0: There are going to be moments I think people may tear. I just wanted to create something that was going to be really special for everybody. And I talked to my cast last night and I told them, I sat them down in a circle just to kind of look at them and say, I appreciate all the work you're doing. And it means a lot. It's going to mean a lot to the community. And I just wanted to thank them all for showing up to rehearsals all this time.
1: Well, it seems like it was work well worth it, Jessica. Have a great show, break a leg. And thank you so much for talking to us. And I hope you enjoy the space.
0: Thank you so much.
1: Jessica Hernandez is the director of operations for Turtle Island Theater and the theater representative for Guanaraguangue Cultural Arts Center. The theater group launches its new residency at the center with their show Homecoming on October 2nd and 3rd. I'm going to post a link with the details on the audio upload for this interview at cbc.ca/allinaweekend. But I think all the performances of the show are sold out so far. So they were thinking of adding another. No pressure. But I think the show

tickets are all sold out. You can text us here anytime at 514-566-9066, such as Jane Beaconsfield did. We were talking about the book to confront the residential school denialism, and Jay said that I encourage everyone to read the Truth and Reconciliation Commission report issued those many years ago and updated. It is a must for every Canadian. 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

0: This is CBC News. Good morning. It's 8:30. I'm Stephanie Miles with your CBC News from Montreal. Four people have been killed in a helicopter crash yesterday in Saint-Brigide-d'Iberville. The town is about a 40-minute drive southeast of Montreal. Sûreté de Québec spokesperson Sergeant Valérie Beauchamp says the chopper was already on fire when first responders answered the call about 2:30 yesterday afternoon. It's in the area of Rang des Écossais and Autoroute 10. The fire was brought under control quickly, but the pilot and three passengers were pronounced dead at the scene.
1: The first information that we have, it was shortly after takeoff that the helicopter was in distress and then crashed after, but for sure it still has to be confirmed.
0: The SQ's Major Crimes Unit and the National Transportation Safety Board have been brought in to investigate. Federal Transport Minister Stephen McKinnon took to social media to express his condolences and to say Transport Canada will appoint a minister's observer that will monitor the response along with Safety Board and assist where needed. Turning to politics now, it's day 32 of the provincial electoral campaign. An advanced polling begins this morning at 9:30 and runs through tomorrow. The major party leaders will eventually make their way to Montreal to appear on Radio-Canada's popular Tout le monde en parle show tonight. CAQ Chief Christine Fréchette heads to Saint-Jérôme for the Marche Gabi Renault to honour the memory of victims of conjugal violence. Renault's sister, Rachel Renault, is the CAQ candidate in that new riding of Bellefeuille. Parti Québécois leader Paul Saint-Pierre Plamondon will mark the start of advance voting in Dunham in the Eastern Townships. Liberal leader Charles Milliard will head to Griffintown to make a cultural announcement with the Oliver Jones mural as a backdrop. Then he'll head to the Atwater Market and then meet with the editorial board at Le Devoir. Conservative head Éric Duhaime will start his day at a winery in Saint-Joseph-du-Lac, and Ruba Gazal, spokesperson for Québec Solitaire, will have a press conference at Parc Frédéric Back in the North End, and then a trip to the flea market at the Église Catholique Saint-Denis on Laurier, and then she will head to Tout le monde en parle, which airs at 8 p.m. And with the election barely a week away now and the race remaining competitive, experts say the Greater Quebec City area could decide whether the next government is a majority or a minority. The CAQ won all the seats in Chaudière-Appalaches last time. They're all trending conservative at the moment. Québec solidaire is trying to keep its two seats, and the Parti québécois is also looking to add. And the Conservative Party of Quebec is polling very well. Léger Marketing Chief Insights Officer Sébastien Dallaire says the PCQ is capturing the attention of those leaning to the right.
2: Their message resonates with voters locally who really want change, and they seem to want a change that is different from a lot of Quebecers, that they're looking to the right. And the PCQ has been able to really capture their attention. The PCQ should be able to win a few seats. The question is it going to be one, two, three, or could it be as many as a dozen?
0: Dallaire says that if it goes to a dozen, the PCQ could play a significant role in tipping the balance of power at the National Assembly. He adds this last week could see more parties try to appeal to voters in the 418 as they hope to make gains on election night. Back in Montreal, the historic St. James United Church in the downtown core may close its doors soon. The ministry says it's deeply in debt and it can no longer afford the cost of maintenance and repairs to the century-old building. But church members say selling it would be a huge loss. Anshul Sharma reports.
3: Today, we are the body of Christ at St. James, and tomorrow belongs to those who will come after us.
4: For more than 100 years, sermons like this have echoed off the walls of St. James United Church. Now, those walls are crumbling. Jackie Lalonde is the church's executive director. We have

0: to make sure that the West Tower doesn't fall down.
1: The council that oversees the church says the cost of maintaining the building is in the millions, and the church is already in debt. Eric Hebert Daly is the council's executive minister.
2: Ministry is actually much more important than the building itself.
1: He says the council and church have been working to find a solution, but they're under deadline. If they don't come up with a plan by November to keep the doors open, the church will be sold. Dallas Wolf says he'll miss the unique touches of the historic building, like its original 4,000-pipe organ.
3: Not all the places have that kind of instrument.
1: The church says it is looking at all options to avoid relocation and is holding meetings with the congregation to discuss their next steps. Anshul Sharma, CBC News, Montreal.
4: And finally, surfers set up shop by the St. Lawrence River in La Salle yesterday to compete against the waves and each other. The nonprofit Riv Surf put on the day-long competition. And as Julia Israel reports, it showcased why, to the rest of the world, surfing in Montreal is unique.
5: Against the rush of the St. Lawrence River current, surfers sporting wetsuits push out into the water with their stomachs on their boards. But once they pop up onto their feet, they're riding a wave, but they're not moving.
6: Whoa, everything is different.
5: French surfer Samuel Lurton rides ocean waves all around the world. He says this technique is the opposite of what he's used to. Here, riding against the current is like surfing on a kind of treadmill.
6: People are looking to their feet, and it's working. If I'm looking to my feet, I fall. So yeah, it's pretty insane.
5: Riding on river waves brings out a unique breed of surfing diehards. Hundreds attended the third annual surf competition at La Vague à Guy in La Salle with vendors, food, music. Local surfer Joël Paquette took in the competitions all day long.
7: And it's like a lifestyle. For me, it changed my whole perspective on life, and I just surf. Surf is top tier. It's the only thing I want to do.
5: She says getting into the sport takes determination at first, but that it's the kind of hobby that engulfs you in a good way, and that this festival is a great way to test Quebec's waters. Julia Israel, CBC News, Montreal.
4: And that was your CBC News. And I think kids do try this at home, but maybe wait till you're, you know, a little older.
8: Yep. a little older. Although I do have friends who are probably out stand-up paddling right now on Lac Saint-Louis.
4: Yeah. It's, you know, it's in the same family.
8: Yep.
4: And then, you know, take advantage of it while you can, because it's still pretty beautiful out there.
8: Yes, it is. Although we wait until, like, to be honest, late fall to go hiking around here, because the wasps have been so bad the last two summers that it really turned off the boys for a while. We went hiking in the summer, like, you know, to bigger parks, and the wasps weren't as bad. Like, we were in Rawdon, we were in somewhere in the Montérégie, and then we're in the Laurentians, and like, it was beautiful, not too many wasps. It was great this summer. We hiked a lot of provincial parks, but the ones near us were just full of wasps, and we got fed up of it. And then finally Sydney's like, can we just wait till there's frost to go hiking? I'm like, yeah, okay.
4: Fair.
8: Yeah.
4: I mean, if it's not the moustiques and the bugs at the beginning of the summer, it's the wasps. Mother Nature always wins.
8: No, always wins. I like the fall, good fall hike. We get to see the colors. Maybe we'll wait till a little bit before the first major frost.
4: Wait till the colors are at their peak, regardless of when frost occurs.
8: Yeah, exactly. And then we'll go see the colors and have a walkthrough. But yeah, we're going to wait a little bit. But take advantage of the weather now. If you want to go stand-up paddling, surfing, do it. Like this weekend, I got to tell you, I'm looking at the extended forecast. I said the F word. It's fall. Like,
4: yeah, but next week doesn't look too bad. It's around 20.
8: Yeah.
4: You know, it's a sunny a lot of the days. So you know, we're going into October. Like, it's okay.
8: It's okay. Yeah. And we're ready for it. It's soup season, so we can do that.
4: You gonna bring soup in next week?
8: I did. I brought blueberry lemon loaf.
4: Oh my god, it was delicious.
8: Because as listeners know, I have an addiction to Lac Saint-Jean blueberries, and we thought Sydney was gonna be a blue baby because I ate so many when I was pregnant with him, and to the point where my doctor's like, it's a lot of blueberries you're eating, you should maybe chill out.
4: That's a visual.
8: Yeah. I'm like, listen. So I made the blueberry almond loaf, but no, it's squash season now. So my husband gets annoyed every fall because when they're on sale, like, or I go to a farmer's market, I'll buy a ton of them and they just take over the house for a little while.
4: Well, you know, and then Halloween with pumpkins.
8: No, we'll eat them.
4: But squash soup, cream of squash soup.
8: Yes.
4: Delicious.
8: Squash bread, squash muffins.
4: Yes.
8: Pancakes as well. Put them in your pancakes. They're delicious in pancakes.
4: All of the things.
8: 514-566-9066. That's our text message line. In fact, it is going up to about 19 today. We're expecting just a few showers this afternoon. Only for a couple of hours, it looks like, right now on the radar for Montreal and southwestern Quebec. We are going to see some scattered showers again.

And tonight, they will spill over into tomorrow, where we're going to see a mix of sun and cloud. Cloudy on Tuesday, and then we get sort of a mix of sun and rain for the rest of the week. Rain maybe later on in the week is what we're seeing right now. 19 and a mix of sun and cloud in Quebec City today, down to 13 overnight scattered showers, which will spill into tomorrow. Cloudy with scattered showers tomorrow for Quebec City. And then the sun coming out Wednesday, Thursday, when we're going to see a little bit of sunshine, and then some showers again towards the end of the week. Township scattered showers. On and off starting this morning and then takes a little break, comes back in the afternoon and the evening. A mix of sun and cloud other than that. Low of 12 tonight with some scattered showers. And then tomorrow, cloudy with scattered showers throughout the day. Rain tomorrow night. And 16 and cloudy for Tuesday. Laurentians, chance with showers today. But I'm just checking the latest updated forecast. You may not see them. Like, it's not that big of a chance for showers from what I'm seeing right now. And a mix of sun and cloud pretty much for the day, reaching a high of about 20. And then showers overnight continuing into tomorrow for the Laurentians, a low of 13, a high of 15 tomorrow. For Trois-Rivières, increasing cloudiness and a high of 19 today. And that means you're going to see some showers tonight. A low of 14, and they will continue tomorrow, and a high of 16 for Trois-Rivières. A little bit more sunshine midweek for Trois-Rivières, and then showers later on in the week. Rivière-du-Loup, mainly sunny, a high of 16 today, partly cloudy tonight, a low of 8. Some scattered showers tomorrow, and a mix of sun and cloud, and a high of 13, and then cloudy on Tuesday. And for Saguenay, a high of 21 today, mainly sunny, mainly cloudy tonight, a low of 10, and mainly cloudy, continuing tomorrow, a high of 16 degrees, but then sunny on Tuesday and a high of 20. That is your look at weather 19 minutes away from 9 o'clock. Let's take a quick look at sports. The Canadian Short Track Speed Skating Championships continue today at Maurice Richard Arena. Félix Roussel and Florence Brunel secured their titles in the 500 meters yesterday. Roussel winning his fourth gold and second silver of the national championships yesterday, and Brunel grabbed her third gold and second silver. In soccer, CF Montreal pulled out a win last night against Cincinnati FC. Prince Owusu two second-half goals propelled Montreal to the 3-1 victory, breaking a five-game losing streak, and CF Montreal's Daniel Rios scored in the 25th minute. Montreal's currently at the bottom of the Eastern Conference in the MLS. A totally different story for the Montreal Roses in the Northern Super League. They league the lead, and they're playing Halifax today at noon. The Tides are just out of the playoff picture in fifth place. They are really going to want this win today. Montreal has already clinched their playoff spot. And in university football yesterday, Concordia defeated Bishops 10-5. McGill trounced Sherbrooke 34-1. And in a battle of the top two teams in the country, Laval conquered UMontreal 42-34. That is your look at weather 18 minutes away from 9 o'clock. From the 1976 playlist created for the Coaticook Gorge Park anniversary, this is Beau Dommage with Harmonie du Soir à Châteauguay.

0: That is Beauge Dommage with Harmonie du Soir à Châteauguay. It is 15 minutes away from 9 o'clock. If you've never been to the Kawatika Gorge Park in the Eastern Townships, next Saturday could be a good time to go. In celebration of their 50th anniversary, they're offering admission at 1976 prices. That's $1.50 per person or $5 for the whole family. They have also some additional fun planned, an exhibition that explains how the tourist attraction came to be, from the suspension bridge 50 meters above the gorge to the magical Foresta Lumina nighttime walk in the woods. José Petit is the marketing and operation manager for the Foresta Lumina show, and I spoke with her this week about the new activities ahead. Hi, José. Welcome to All in a Weekend.
1: Hi, how are you?
0: I'm excited for you because I think if you haven't discovered Kawatika Gorge, now is a great time. So how would you describe, I mean, not just the gorge, but the park, like how would you describe it?
1: I think the park is the perfect way to just to go outside in a simple way, because everything is simple and accessible. So if you want to do a longer hike, you can, but we also have the hike to go on to the suspension bridge. So it is nice. So for the youngest and the oldest, everything is good. It's quiet and it's a perfect place to disconnect and take a few pictures if you like to. So it's a nice way to just enjoy what we have the chance to have around here. And it's just so close to Sherbrooke and Montreal. So it's a nice place without 3 hours of a car.
0: And it's the longest suspension bridge in North America.
1: Yes, it used to be the longest in the world, but we know sometimes the thing change, but in North America is great too.
0: That's fine. That's a pretty big area, you know. And they're also, I didn't realize it's 19 kilometers of trails.
1: Yes. And we have three trails during the summer, and the most popular is Sentier de la Gorge. That is the one we'll go to the suspension bridge, and the view on the bridge is so nice, and it's 3.5 kilometers, but you can also do the Teletson trail, which is more sportive. So this one is 8.5 kilometers. So, and if there we have something for everybody, and we also have a trail that goes to a farm horse, so it's perfect for everybody and what you have the energy for.
0: Right. And so do all the trails go by the waterfalls?
1: No, only the Sentier de la Gorge trail.
0: Oh, right. Okay. And the Kawatika Park actually created the Foresta Lumina Walk with the multimedia company Moment Factory. And they've since done many other outdoor experiences across Quebec and around the world. For people who've never experienced it, tell us about Foresta Lumina. What is it?
1: Foresta Lumina is a perfect way to enjoy your night because it's a hiking trail, but during the night, and it's immersive and illuminated. So the story is about Margaret, who's seen a magic creature, and you follow her during this trip to meet the magic creature. So it's a 2.6 kilometers, and it's just magical because with the music and the light, you can just sit down and enjoy and take your time. And at the beginning of the trail, you can make a wish to the fairies. And if you are good, if you enjoy your night, maybe the wish will make your dream come true. So it's magical. And even if we are more older, it's kind of go back to the magical world. It's so fun and it's perfect for the family. But just if you want to do it with some friends, at the night with all those lights and music, and you don't have to be guided, so it's by yourself. So it's a perfect way to end the day.
0: And, you know, conveniently, it's not just the

0: name of the ice cream. The Coaticook Ice Cream Factory is not far from there. So that's also part of the magic of Coaticook Gorge.
1: Yes. We often say to people, go eat, grab ice cream, and after that, come back to Foresta Lumina and you will have a perfect day.
0: Well, when did you yourself discover the Coaticook Gorge?
1: I discovered when I was searching for a job. In fact, I was talking about Foresta Lumina all summer long. I didn't know where it was or not a lot about it. And in October is my birthday. So my parents asked me what I want to do for my birthday. And I said, oh, there's something in Coaticook. I would like to do it. And it was the last day of the first season. And I made Foresta Lumina. So I discovered Foresta Lumina and the Parc de la Gorge. And 2 months later, there was an opening job and I applied for it. And now I'm here.
0: Wow.
1: Yes. Really,
0: you made your wish come true.
1: Yes. The fairies were very effective.
0: So it's been around for 50 years. You've got a lot happening to celebrate the anniversary. Tell me about the 1976 event. What's going on?
1: This one will take place in October 3. And like you said in the intro, is the price of this time. So it's very fun to promote this kind of events where people don't have to spend a lot. And it will be the first time that we will open the experience 50 Years, 50 Voices, which is an immersive exhibition that brings together the stories of those who have helped build the park. So this is very nice. And the people will see it for the first time on this day. So this is a nice way to just show our history and just share it with all people around.
0: And lots of other things happening. Okay, so tell me about the giant apple pie.
1: Yes. So we will have also ice cream
0: of course.
1: Yes. This is we want people to share a meal together. And what better way to have a big apple pie? And this one is made by Le Verger Le Gros Pierre, who is a nice partner in this event. And it's just so those. Their product are amazing. So it will be like a 400 portion of apple pie.
0: Wow.
1: So it's a big one. When we say apple giant, it will be giant.
0: Yeah. Who's peeling all those apples?
1: Not me. We will buy it.
0: My wrists are sore just listening to
1: yes,
0: that.
1: Yes.
0: Oh my gosh. And you mentioned the immersive experience, 50 Years, 50 Voices. What kinds of stories are we going to hear?
1: You will hear about some people who made the history. We'll hear about some partner who have been there with us since the beginning. We also have the girl, one of our employees was mother work here, she work here, and a brother work here.
0: Wow.
1: So it's nice to have this girl to just tell how she liked the park, and it's been a part of their family history together. So this is very nice, and we have so much picture and videos, which will be very nice and very touching
0: if you've grown up in the area and you're coming back to see it again.
1: And it will be open all years around. So it's nice for people to discover it on October 3rd, but also all years around.
0: Well, I was going to mention that because there's a lot happening anyway at the Coaticook Gorge in the winter. So what are you doing for the 50th anniversary this winter?
1: We will do a lot of things, but the first one is October 3rd with all the things that we just spoke about. And after that, we will do the Rendezvous du Samedi, was kind of a Saturday gathering. And on this time, we will have a DJ with ice skating. We will also have another event with all about the family. So with all the things that you can imagine, people who love the winter. And we'll do a few of them. And after that, during the summer, we just put some more events and just made it for the 50th anniversary.
0: And next summer as well, put that on your calendars, because I have learned from experience, if you need to reserve anything, do it early.
1: Especially if you do Foresta Lumina, it's better because you can choose the date you want and the time. But if you do some only hiking or something like that, you can grab your ticket online. But if you just buy it at the reception, it's perfect.
0: And we should remind people as well, if they're, you know, the ice fishing tournament, sure, if you ice fish, that's great. But if you don't, you can actually get... You

0: You can rent the equipment and get instruction there as well.
1: Exactly.
0: And most important question to end off, what's the best flavor of ice cream at the Coaticook Dairy as far as you're concerned?
1: Oh my God, this is the biggest question of the world.
0: I know.
1: A lot of people like the vanilla, but for me, it's the mochaccino. This one is very nice, and okay, you can buy it at the place. But I heard that maybe it will sell them in the grocery soon. So, hope so.
0: Okay.
1: But the mocha is good.
0: I gotta tell you, the vanilla is. We've tried a bunch of flavors. The vanilla is just always ends up being our favorite.
1: It's kind of simple, perfect. Vanilla is just a pure way to enjoy the ice cream. Yeah.
0: Although the maple one, I could talk about this for way too long. Yes. The maple, Coaticook flavor, the à l'érable, that's another one that okay, I'll have that.
1: This one, I think, is a favorite of most of people when they come back and they say, I did go to the ice cream place and I buy this one. It's always what flavor did you take? And the maple one is very, very popular.
0: Highly recommended.
1: Yeah.
0: José, thank you so much for joining us and have a great 50th anniversary.
1: Thank you.
2: That was José Petit, Director of Marketing and Operation Manager for the Foresta Lumina Show. I'm going to put up a link to the audio upload of this interview for the Coaticook Gorge Park. If you go to tourismecoaticook.ca, you can find it there. And they have on the Coaticook Gorge Park website, they've got the whole calendar of events for the year. So if you can't make it next weekend, there's other things going on. But as she mentioned, it's 1976 prices for the 50th anniversary celebration. Here's another 1976 moment from the playlist created for the anniversary. This is David Bowie with Golden Years.

0: That is David Bowie with Golden Years, 2 minutes away from 9 o'clock, and Stephanie Miles has the last look at the headlines.
1: Well, it's the first day of advance voting for next week's provincial elections, and the advance stations, which might not be the same as your regular polling places, so check the information, open at 9:30, run through 8 p.m., and also tomorrow. And Park Extension residents are gathering for a public assembly today to protest what they call exclusionary immigration measures. It's doubling as a show of solidarity for their neighbors affected.
0: Thanks very much. And also, a reminder, a couple of texts in about this. We will post all the links to the interviews we had on the program. Some of you wanted the links for Coaticook Gorge. cbc.ca/allinaweekend. The audio will be uploaded there shortly, and you'll have all the links that you need there. Thank you so much for being here with us this weekend. We will see you here next weekend at 6 o'clock on Saturday. Have

0: Dawn versus separating. Mm-hmm.
1: Two neighbors on two sides of the divide. But in this divisive referendum, they say they'll respect the outcome of the vote and each other, no matter what happens on October 19th.
0: I wouldn't treat Rob any differently, no matter what happens, even if somehow we vote that, yes, they're going to do it.
2: This doesn't affect our relationship. She's incredibly articulate, very thoughtful. How could I not?

0: News, Cochrane, Alberta.
1: And coming up after the 9 o'clock edition of World Report, join Piep and the Sunday Magazine as she takes us on an Albertan road trip in the lead up to the referendum. And that is the latest national and international news from World Report. I'm John Northcott. This is CBC News.
2: Here's a look at the weather. For Greater Montreal and southwestern Quebec, clouds move in for scattered showers this afternoon, a high of 19. Tonight, mainly cloudy with scattered showers, a low of 14. In Quebec City, increasing cloudiness, windy, a high of 19. Tonight, mainly cloudy, showers starting this evening, a low of 13. For the Laurentians, increasing cloudiness, scattered afternoon showers, a high of 19. Tonight, mainly cloudy, showers, a low of 13. And in the townships, mainly cloudy with scattered showers, a high of 19. Tonight, mainly cloudy with scattered showers and a low of 12.
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3: This is CBC News. Good morning. It's 10 o'clock. I'm Stephanie Miles with your CBC News from Montreal. A slow-moving nor'easter continues to make its way up the U.S. East Coast. Storm is packing heavy rain and high winds, prompting coastal flooding and widespread power outages. Residents from Pennsylvania to New York are assessing the damage.
4: We heard this big crash, a bang, our house shook. There's no wall, the back wall. You can look right outside.
5: I woke up this morning and I heard water running, and then I saw a gigantic waterfall in the bedroom, walked outside and saw a giant oak tree through the entire back of my house.
3: Officials say at least one death is being blamed on the storm. The nor'easter continues to crawl up the mid-Atlantic coast, leading to thousands of flight delays and cancellations. New York State Governor Kathy Hochul is bracing for the worst.
6: The rain is underway, and while it's only a half an inch or so this far, mark my words, much more is coming.
3: Luckily, so far, it appears Quebec will largely avoid its effects. Four people were killed in a helicopter crash yesterday in Saint-Brigitte-d'Iberville, about a 40-minute drive southeast of Montreal between Saint-Jean, Sur-Richelieu, and Granby. Sûreté du Québec spokesperson Sergeant Valérie Beauchamp says the chopper was already on fire when the first responders answered the call about 2:30 yesterday afternoon.
7: The first information that we have, it was shortly after takeoff that the helicopter was in distress and then crashed after, but for sure it still has to be confirmed.
3: The SQ's Major Crimes Unit has been brought in, as well as the National Transportation Safety Board. Now, with election night on October 5th and the race remaining competitive, experts say the Greater Quebec City area could very well decide whether the next government will be a majority or minority. CAQ won all the seats in Chaudière-Appalaches last time, which are all trending conservative at the moment. Québec solidaire is trying to keep its two seats. Parti québécois is also looking to add. However, the Conservative Party of Quebec is polling really well in the area. Léger Marketing Chief Insights Officer Sébastien Dallaire says the PCQ is capturing the attention of those leaning to the right.
8: Their message resonates with voters locally who really want change, and they seem to want a change that is different from a lot of Quebecers, that they're looking to the right. And the PCQ has been able to really capture their attention. The PCQ should be able to win a few seats. The question is it going to be one, two, three, or could it be as many as a dozen?
3: Dallaire says that if it goes to a dozen, the PCQ could play a significant role in tipping the balance of power at the National Assembly. He adds this final week could see more parties trying to appeal to voters in the 418. And finally, surfers set up shop by the St. Lawrence River in LaSalle yesterday to compete against the waves and each other. The nonprofit Riff Surf put on the day-long competition, and as Julia Israel reports, it showcased why, to the rest of the world, surfing in Montreal is all unique.
9: Against the rush of the St. Lawrence River current, surfers sporting wetsuits push out into the water with their stomachs on their boards. But once they pop up onto their feet, they're riding a wave, but they're not moving.
10: Whoa, everything is different.
9: French surfer Samuel Lurton rides ocean waves all around the world. He says this technique is the opposite of what he's used to. Here, riding against the current is like surfing on a kind of treadmill.
10: People are looking to their feet, and it's working. If I'm looking to my feet, I fall. So yeah, it's pretty insane.
9: Riding on river waves brings out a unique breed of surfing diehards. Hundreds attended the third annual surf competition at La Vague à Guy in La Salle with vendors, food, music. Local surfer Joël Paquette took in the competitions all day long.
11: And it's like a lifestyle. For me, it changed my whole perspective on life, and I just surf. Surf is top tier. It's the only thing I want to do.
9: She says getting into the sport takes determination at first, but that it's the kind of hobby that engulfs you in a good way, and that this festival is a great way to test Quebec's waters. Julia Israel, CBC News, Montreal.
3: 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And again, here's your Environment Canada weather forecast for Quebec.

0: has become increasingly popular in Quebec. In 2022, nearly one quarter of registered voters, 24.8%, cast their ballots ahead of time. In the seven previous elections, the turnout rate had never exceeded 20%. Now, those advanced polls opened at 9:30 this morning. They're open till 8 tonight, and those same hours will apply tomorrow. The advanced polling station's address might differ from the location open on October 5th, so make sure you check your registration notice that you received by mail. If you can't vote in the next 2 days, you can still vote ahead of time Tuesday, Wednesday, and Thursday at the office of the returning officer in your district. And per Elections Quebec, if you're outside your district, you can even cast your vote in any returning officer's office in the province. If you've not yet received your registration notice or it contains errors, you have until Friday to correct it by visiting your polling station. Meanwhile, out west, Albertans are also going to the polls in a few weeks' time on matters ranging from immigration and the province's relationship with Ottawa. The key question in October's referendum is about whether to hold a second binding referendum on separating from Canada. It's a thorny issue, and it's one that's dividing people in the province. But as Pia Chattopadhyay reports, some are trying to bridge those divides closer to home.
1: Lisa Larson and Rob Lowe have lived next to each other for the past 6 years. They both love living in their small town of Cochrane, just outside of Calgary, and they're both really fond of one another. But when it comes to the issue of whether Alberta should go its own way or remain a part of Canada, that white picket fence that separates their houses also represents their big political divide.
2: It's just about honestly feeling like Central and Eastern Canada is not headed in a very good socioeconomic direction, in my opinion.
1: Lisa agrees with some of that sentiment, but she is proudly flying the maple leaf.
3: I do feel like there should be a stronger connection with the West and the East, but I feel like that's something that could be worked on.
1: Two neighbors on two sides of the divide, but in this divisive referendum, they say they'll respect the outcome of the vote and each other, no matter what happens on October 19th. Pia Chattopadhyay, CBC News, Cochrane, Alberta.
0: A slow-moving nor'easter continues to make its way along the U.S. East Coast. The storm is packing heavy rain and high winds, prompting coastal flooding and widespread power outages. Residents from Pennsylvania to New York are assessing the damage.
4: We heard this big crash, a bang, our house shook. There's no wall, the back wall, you can look right outside.
5: I woke up this morning and I heard water running, and then I saw a gigantic waterfall in the bedroom, walked outside and saw a giant oak tree through the entire back of my house.
0: Officials say at least one death is being blamed on the storm. The nor'easter continues to crawl up the mid-Atlantic coast, leading to thousands of flight delays and cancellations. Luckily, it appears Quebec will largely avoid its effects. And finally, a Vancouver company is addressing the rising cost of meat. Maya Farms is using mushroom ingredients to extend meat further, potentially lowering costs while reducing environmental impact. Sia Forio reports.
6: Instead of replacing meat altogether, the idea is to use less of it. The company says mushroom ingredients can be blended with ground beef to create a higher quantity of food. Sean Lacoussière is the chief innovation officer at Maya Farms.
7: So yeah, when a restaurant wants to work with this ingredient, they could potentially cut out 30% of their beef from a burger without really anyone noticing that the beef is gone.
6: Catherine McCarthy, also with Maya Farms, says the product is cost-effective without compromising quality.
8: Given rising costs of beef, rising costs of other animal protein products, food manufacturers are looking for ways to reduce costs, but also enhance nutrition.
6: Two versions of the mushroom-based ingredients are available for purchase, with another targeted for 2027. The company says using less meat can reduce land, water use, and greenhouse gas emissions. Sia Forio, CBC News, Vancouver.
0: And that was your CBC News. And here's your Environment Canada weather forecast for Quebec. Increasing clouds for Montreal with a 40% chance of showers this afternoon. Winds at 30 kilometers an hour, gusting to 50 and a high of 19. Increasing clouds for Quebec City as well, and wind gusts up to 60, a high of 19 there. Sherbrooke will be mainly cloudy with a 60% chance of showers. Winds at 20, gusting to 40 with a high of 19. And mainly sunny for Gaspé with a high of 18 degrees.
9: I did vote conservative, and, you know, I regret that decision now with this whole AI center going in. As long as she's in office, I will not be supporting her ever again.
10: Alberta Premier.

0: and I heard water running, and then I saw a gigantic waterfall in the bedroom, walked outside and saw a giant oak tree through the entire back of my house.
1: Hundreds of flights have been canceled at Boston's International Airport, and flooding cut off highway access to North Carolina's Hatteras Island, stranding visitors. It forced one couple to scramble to relocate their wedding after most of their roughly 45 guests were unable to get to the island. The storm could be the first of several along the East Coast this fall because of an El Nino climate pattern that's disrupting this year's weather. Fortunately, so far, it doesn't appear this one will affect Quebec, although we are feeling the winds. The Maritimes, though, are on alert. Advanced voting has become increasingly popular in Quebec. In 2022, nearly a quarter of registered voters cast their ballots in advance. In the seven previous elections, the turnout rate had never exceeded 20%. Advanced polls opened at 9:30 today. They're open until 8 p.m. today and tomorrow. The advanced polling station address may differ from the location that's open on October 5th, so make sure to check that on the registration notice you received by mail. If you can't vote in the next 2 days, you can still cast your ballot Tuesday, Wednesday, and Thursday at the office of the returning officer in your district. And per Elections Quebec, even if you're outside your district, you can vote at any returning officer's office across the province. To vote, you must present a Quebec driver's license, health insurance card, a Canadian passport, a certificate of Indian status, or a Canadian Forces identification card. Across the ocean, Pope Leo XIV has criticized the legalization of medically assisted death as false compassion during his visit to Lourdes, France today. Lourdes is a historic site known for its miraculous cures. Speaking to a crowd of 150,000, he emphasized the Catholic teaching that all human life should be protected. The Pope's visit comes amid ongoing debates in France, which recently passed legislation allowing lethal medication for incurable illnesses. Assisted dying has been legal in Canada since the MAID legislation, Bill C-14, was passed in June 2016. And assisted dying in Quebec passed their own end-of-life care legislation framework a year prior, the first province to do so. And finally, a Vancouver company is addressing the rising cost of meat. Maya Farms is using mushroom ingredients to extend meat further, potentially lowering costs while reducing environmental impact. Sia Ferraio reports.
2: Instead of replacing meat altogether, the idea is to use less of it. The company says mushroom ingredients can be blended with ground beef to create a higher quantity of food. Sean Lacoussière is the chief innovation officer at Maya Farms.
3: So yeah, when a restaurant wants to work with this ingredient, they could potentially cut out 30% of their beef from a burger without really anyone noticing that the beef is gone.
2: Catherine McCarthy, also with Maya Farms, says the product is cost-effective without compromising quality.
4: Given rising costs of beef, rising costs of other animal protein products, food manufacturers are looking for ways to reduce costs, but also enhance nutrition.
2: Two versions of the mushroom-based ingredients are available for purchase, with another targeted for 2027. The company says using less meat can reduce land, water use, and greenhouse gas emissions. Sia Ferraio, CBC News, Vancouver.
1: And that was your CBC News. And here's your Environment Canada weather forecast for Quebec. Mainly cloudy with a 40% chance of showers this afternoon from Montreal. Winds at 30 kilometers an hour, gusting to 50. A high of 19 with a low of 14 tonight. Mainly cloudy as well for Quebec City with winds gusting up to 60 kilometers an hour and a high of 19. A low of 13 tonight. Sherbrooke will be mainly cloudy and windy with a 60% chance of showers. A high of 19 today and a low of 12 degrees overnight.
5: Every day, around 400 Canadians declare bankruptcy. And it almost goes without saying, it's no one's first choice.
6: It's incredible how scared people are of that word. And part of it is that they feel like they're walking away from everything. They're giving it all up. They're saying, I can't do anything anymore.
5: So, bankruptcy. Yeah, you guessed it. Not super fun.

Well, let's start with some chemistry. Every barrel of oil that's produced goes to a refinery, and that refinery then turns it into products we use, like gasoline or jet fuel. The kind of oil that comes from the Middle East is really good for making diesel. It gets shipped to refineries around the world. But that oil is still in short supply, and it's more expensive. And the refineries in the Middle East that make diesel

0: different circumstances.
1: Mm. Was there a particular moment in those early days that moved you from rose-colored glasses, as it were, that stands out for you, that you know, that is important and helped you get started on a reconciliation journey?
0: I think when I asked the people around me if they had been to either of these reserves, Kanawaga or Ganasatage, and they just looked at me like, no, why? Do you want to go and buy cheap cigarettes or what? And so

0: We have walleye with a beurre blanc sauce and honey butter french fries. Bison tenderloin with a peppercorn sauce and smoked seared mushrooms.
1: Gosh, I'm drooling.
2: It's a feast.
1: Do you ever think, right before you eat, about all the little trades you made to get to this meal?
2: I absolutely do, because how blessed am I that I get to enjoy this because I can do some card tricks. You know?

0: station in Elmer, Quebec. It's the first of 2 days of early voting, and residents in this particularly Anglophone area of the province are eager.
1: There's often fewer lines, and it gets it out of the way.
2: Make sure I don't forget in a week, or maybe it'll be inconvenient or something.
3: Because there's going to be too many people next week.
0: Just this week, Elections Quebec directed its poll workers to not speak to voters in English. But at least at some stations, it's not an issue.
4: I'm a Francophone, but my husband's an Anglophone, and he spoke in English and did receive service in English.
0: There are five parties vying for seats in the Quebec Assembly, but pollster Philippe Fournier, editor-in-chief of 338 Canada, says there's no one dominant force.
5: So yes, it will be a fragmented National Assembly after October 5th.
0: Polls are open from 9:30 in the morning to 8 at night, today and tomorrow. Election Day is October 5th. Cameron Mahler, CBC News, Ottawa.
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7: And here's your Environment Canada weather forecast for Quebec. Mainly cloudy with a 40% chance of showers this afternoon from Montreal. Winds at 30 kilometers an hour, gusting to 50. A high of 19 with a low of 14 tonight. Mainly cloudy as well for Quebec City with winds gusting up to 60 kilometers an hour and a high of 19. A low of 13 tonight. Sherbrooke will be mainly cloudy and windy with a 60% chance of showers. A high of 19 today and a low of 12 degrees overnight.
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13: Hi, I'm Ian Hennemansing in Vancouver. 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
14: This government will continue to work without fail to improve affordability for Canadians.
13: Is the Canadian dream still within reach? What happened after you went to school and got a full-time job? Did it pay off? Call us now, 1-888-416-8333. 888-416-8333.
15: I have a good job. I make about $120,000 a year. It just doesn't make sense to try to get into the housing market. It just seems too risky to try to make that leap.
16: I am a younger millennial. I'm uncertain if I'll be able to have a family. I'm uncertain if I'll ever be able to afford a house. We'll have to look elsewhere and maybe not even in Canada.
17: Even higher income earners, most of these houses, if they're only going to be able to afford them with help from families.
13: With MPs back on Parliament Hill this week, party leaders are promising to deliver on affordability. But for many people, especially younger Canadians, the math to get ahead these days may not feel like it's adding up. The dream of earning a degree, moving up in the ranks, and eventually getting a home is an uphill battle for many. A new survey from the National Payroll Institute shows nearly a third of working Canadians live paycheck to paycheck. Our question is, the Canadian dream still within reach? What happened after you went to school and got a full-time job? Did it pay off? Whether you're struggling to afford housing, rethinking your future in Canada, or facing extra costs as a newcomer, we want to hear your story. 1-888-416-8333, or you can go to cbc.ca/aircheck. And in our second hour, new technology lets employers track remote workers through keystrokes and productivity software. How far should a boss go to monitor an employee? Where do you draw the line? I'm Ian Hennemansing in Vancouver, live on CBC Radio and CBC News Network. This is Cross Country Checkup, your voice, Canada's voice. And for those of you watching on CBC News Network, you can call in and join the conversation right now.

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I'm Ian Hanna-Mansing in Vancouver. 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Our first

0: frankly, if I were to say the last thing, I would say that the challenge is with the First Nations. People living in the cities and Canadian settled areas, they have a decent chance to achieve and live that dream. But the First Nations in Canada are struggling, and this is a challenge. This Canadian dream, if there is one, must include those, or otherwise it's pointless.
1: Really nice having your perspective, as it was.